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1: This is KWSO News. I'm Samaya Kanalan. 84 individuals signed in at the Warm Springs General Council meeting last night at the agency longhouse. There was the introduction of new Chief Operations Officer Caroline Cruz, who oversees organization structure, policies, budgets, and monitoring, plus the five branches of government and Hailuki Lodge. Director of Governmental Affairs, Andrew Hofstetter, introduced himself and shared some of his responsibilities, including legislative issues, policies, MOUs, and MOAs, strategies for federal, state, and tribal agencies. He's also the direct supervisor for planning, land services, and communications. And CFO Pam Douglas gave a financial report.

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2: This is the Warm Springs program on KWSO. I'm Liz Smith. Today, we are joined by two key figures from the Jefferson County School District 509J, Superintendent Jay Matheson and longtime school board member Lori Danzuka. As the district navigates the end of the school year, they are looking ahead to major facility improvements and celebrating student achievements.
3: The K-8 is going to be getting really a total overhaul, almost an entirely new HVAC system. One of the things in a school that's as new as the K-8, which is beautiful and still has some new shine on it, the HVAC system was faulty from the get-go, and we've been patching it together, repair after repair. We're trying to put in a brand new system at this point. And so, yeah, we're going to close down the campus right after the student year ends. There'll be a day or two for staff to get in the building and clean up from the year. But the campus will largely be shut down. The buildings will be closed because they're going to be doing HVAC work all throughout the building. And our goal is obviously to have that work done and ready for the next school year. So we're excited because what you'll read about in the headlines is as school days get hotter in the fall and in the spring, you're reading headlines that say these schools had to cancel school or send students home at 1 o'clock. We will have AC as a part of our HVAC systems in all of our schools. And frankly, that makes us a little unique in the region and the state. Bridges High graduation is at 5:30 on Friday evening, the June 5th, and we're outside this year in the football area stadium. And then the next morning at 10:30, that's June 6th on Saturday, is Madras High School. So both events outside, Friday evening for Bridges, Saturday morning for Madras High. Rain or shine, we're on.
2: Lori Danzuka, who represents Warm Springs on the school board and is a tribal member, discusses the unique partnerships the district shares with tribal programs.
4: I just wanted to add a little bit about our partnerships here that make us a unique district because we continue to partner with tribal programs to bring services to our schools that we can't do. We do benefit from things from the tribal side through prevention, through holistic health, through making sure our kids are getting in to see the dentist, getting make sure they get their eyes checked, all these little things that we can't as a district do on our own, but we are so lucky to partner with the tribe and tribal programs that are willing to come in and help us with that every year. A big ask we had this year was to make sure that all of our kids could get their physicals in time for the fall sports, because we struggled with that when they didn't come to the school anymore. So we've tried to show the benefit of community partnerships and the strength of those and how that carries into our families to help them help their students be more successful in school. And I think we're really unique in that way in this district. And it also, it works for us with our partnerships, but it works against us as far as funding goes, because we are a very large district, as in we're really spread out geographically. So that makes it difficult for our busing. That makes it difficult for making sure we get service here at Warm Springs that we would like here. We struggle with that, but we want to make sure the kids

0: in those areas, but I think it's really beneficial for our kids and our families to know that we're doing that.
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3: Hey there, Warm Springs and KWSO listeners. Samayak in here at KWSO giving you your Community Calendar. The time is now 5:41. Let's get right into it. The Warm Springs Vital Stats Office in the Tribal Administration Building is closed on Wednesdays to allow staff to address a backlog of work. The schedule will remain in effect for July 8th, and the best way to contact Vital Stats is to stop by, except on Wednesdays, or by emailing vitalstats@wstribes.org. Warm Springs Tribal Court is reminding jurors that you need to check in for jury duty tomorrow at 8:30 a.m. Again, Warm Springs Tribal Court reminds jurors that you need to check in for jury duty tomorrow at 8:30 a.m. And the Native Language Knowledge Bowl at the Warm Springs K-8 Academy is tomorrow as well. Middle school students will be going first from 8:45 to 11:50 a.m. Elementary school students are from noon until 2:30, and families and community members are welcome to attend. Papalaksamisha's Reproductive Health Team is hosting the Season of Womenhood Elders Brunch for Grandmas tomorrow from 9 a.m. to 2 p.m. in the Youth Center Gym. They will have food, games, gifts, prizes, and conversations. Join OPB producer Jesse Sears for a special screening and celebration of the film First Descent, Kayaking the Klamath on Friday, May 29th at the Match Performing Arts Center. The film follows a group of 20 indigenous kayakers who paddled the entire 300-mile Klamath River to become the first to descend the free-flowing river after the removal of all four dams. A conversation will follow. Snacks will be provided by OPB from Twisted Teepee. Doors will open up at 4 and the program starts at 6. Tickets are free but required. You can register at opb.org/madraspack. The Native American Program Legal Aid Services of Oregon, or NAPLES, will be back in Warm Springs providing legal assistance for qualifying tribal members from 9 a.m. to noon on June 1st at the Warm Springs Community Action Team office. They can help with will drafting, estate planning, and much more. To make an appointment, you can call 541-668-8352. Walk-ins are also welcome, but you may need to wait. 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
4: The Immigration Detention Center, called Alligator Alcatraz by state officials, may be closing soon because it is too expensive to run. The Everglades facility began receiving detainees last July. State Democratic lawmakers sued Governor Ron DeSantis after they were denied access during a surprise visit. Democratic Congresswoman Debbie Wasserman Schultz of Florida got a look inside last month. She welcomed the news of a potential closure on her congressional YouTube channel.
5: The Everglades internment camp's closure is long overdue. This monument to cruelty, waste, and environmental and tribal lands abuse should never have been built.
4: From member station WUSF, Megan Bowman takes us through the rise and fall of the controversial facility.
6: Since this immigration detention center opened in the Everglades last summer, hundreds of people, including Reverend Arthur Jones, have come to protest and pray about what's happening beyond the facility's front entrance.
7: So we are here today, as we were last Sunday, as we will be next Sunday.
6: Including during a vigil earlier this month, just days after reports the pop-up detention center would soon close.
8: We love them, to let them know that we
6: It's off a remote two-lane road in the middle of the Big Cypress National Preserve of the Everglades. The area's lack of infrastructure means everything is trucked in and out. Tents, generators, toilets, and even water and sewage. Last year, Florida Governor Ron DeSantis used emergency powers to turn a small training airport into a detention center in just 8 years.

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1: This is KWSO News. I'm Samaya Kanalan. Warm Springs Housing had a ribbon-cutting ceremony for the Kalama Lane Housing Project earlier today in the Tenino Apartments area. They offered a tour of one of the newer homes and provided some quality words to those who came. Danielle Grant, Executive Director of Housing Authority, shares more.
2: This makes us highly competitive when it comes to grants. The grant that built this project, it was a IHBG competitive from 2022, and it was the largest that it had ever been. We were successful with $7.5 million. There were 22 grants issued that year, and we competed nationwide, 175 tribes nationwide, and we were one of the ones that were successful. The whole project was built with that money. We had no other monies coming in. And we're under budget, and we're ahead of schedule. This project wasn't due to complete until September. So I'm really super proud. And this is a five-bedroom home. We've got six of them in the project. We've got four-bedroom homes. So this is a family project. We were able to fence all of the yards, and they will be completely enclosed. We were able to put blacktop in the driveways, and it feels like it really finished out the project nicely.
1: If you would like to learn more about the Kalama Lane project or just about the housing department in general here in Warm Springs, you can go to their website at wshousing.org or by their phone number at 541-553-3250. KWSO weather for Central Oregon. Tonight will be partly cloudy with a low around the 50s. For tomorrow, expect a slight chance of showers and possibly a thunderstorm after 2 p.m. It'll be with a high near the upper 80s. For KWSO News, I'm Samaike and Allen.
3: 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I'm Juana Summers.
4: And I'm Scott Detrow. There is an evangelical worship song called How Great Is Our God that's a favorite among Christian congregations across the country. But it is also increasingly popular beyond churches at conservative political rallies. This week, as NPR examines the relationship between church and state, Bob Smetana talks to the people who wrote the song with lyrics about God, not government, and tells us why it has become so beloved by conservative activists.
5: As a religion writer, I go to church for a living. And over the past 20 years, there's one song I've heard over and over. How great is our God? How great is our God? And worship songs like it have become part of the soundtrack of American Christianity. But lately, I've heard worship songs not only in church, but also at a lot of conservative political events. At the Jericho March, a biblical-style protest the day before the January 6th insurrection. At God and Country rallies on the steps of state capitals. How great is our God? At prayer services at the Pentagon. And how great is our God? And at Charlie Kirk's memorial service. There's nothing overtly political about this song. So what's going on?
6: I can definitely tell you the song is not partisan, you know, and it's definitely being sung on both sides of the aisle.
5: Jesse Reeves is a pastor and songwriter in Austin who co-wrote How Great Is Our God. At the time, this was the early 2000s, his band was playing at Christian summer camps.
6: And so the goal was just like to write a really simple song, just that kids at summer camp would like.
5: From those teens at that summer camp, the song spread from church to church before making a leap from churches to political rallies. In 2021, How Great Is Our God showed up on the Reawaken America tour. Part traveling religious revival and part MAGA political rally, Reawaken America was led by President Trump's former national security advisor, Michael Flynn. Melody Noel Altavilla is a worship pastor at Revival Today Church in Santa Ana, California. She picked the music and led the singing on the Reawaken America tour. How Great Is Our God fit because it's easy to sing and people know the words.
7: So picking songs where people could hear it, you know, one chorus through and then catch on is great to unify the room, but also it's vertical. It gets people to remember who God is and the nature of God and to remember what really matters.
5: While on this tour, she says she had one of the most profound spiritual experiences of her life.
7: I just remember at the end of it coming off in the wings, and General Flynn was there and Roger Stone was there, and Roger's eyes were all watery. And General Flynn was like, "What was that?" And I'm like, "The Lord, that was crazy."
5: And this is why worship music works so well at political rallies.
8: It gives the space, an activist space, the idea that this is an act of worship to engage in this protest.
5: Leah Payne is a professor at Portland Seminary who studies Christian music. She says worship songs help people feel like God is right there with them, and that is a powerful tool.
8: It's like an emotional and spiritual shorthand.
5: But this makes some religious leaders really uncomfortable. Andrew Moore, a worship pastor at Woodmont Christian Church in Nashville, worries that the power of worship music is being used to send a message that God is taking sides.
9: It's like rubber stamping it as, this political ideology has been approved by religion. Stamp, I don't think Jesus is cool with that.
5: One thing seems clear. There's no going back to a time when How Great Is Our God is just a popular church song. Earlier this month, Chris Tomlin, who co-wrote and recorded How Great Is Our God, played at Rededicate 250, a prayer rally on the National Mall, organized in part by the White House. It was an event heavy on politics, but Tomlin avoided political statements as he took to the stage. He strapped on an acoustic guitar and led the crowd in a large-scale sing-along, while many stood and raised their hands to the sky.

Warm Springs and KWSO listeners, Samaya can hear at KWSO. We don't have any happy birthday shout-outs to give today, but I just want to give a happy birthday shout-out to anybody out there that has a birthday today on May 27th. I hope you are loved and you are valued and you are appreciated in this world, in this community, and in your own personal lives and families. Again, from all of us here at KWSO, we just want to wish you a happy birthday and that you enjoy this lovely evening. And we're going to make this a little different today because since it is the time, if you have a college graduate you'd like to shine a light on, please let KWSO know and we can give them a shout out by calling this number 541-553-1968-1969 respectively tomorrow and the following Friday. We will make a special shout out. And for today, actually, let me give a special shout out. She's going to be our first shout out here. To Tatum A. Tesumpty, who will be graduating from the University of Washington Tacoma campus next month. Really great applause and big pat on the back. Your whole family is really proud of you for your accomplishment, and we all wish you the best on your journey to higher education. And from all of us here at KWSO, you are amazing. And please enjoy this happy birthday song from Norvin Bear. And if it isn't your birthday, don't worry. Please enjoy it anyway, as this special moment to commemorate your special day.

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3: Those of you that don't think this is important, this is part of our way of life, is to make one another laugh, because it's good medicine for our bodies. 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
0: Hey there, Warm Springs and KWSO listeners. Samaya can hear at KWSO giving you your evening community calendar. Let's get right into it. The time is now 6:16. The Warm Springs Vital Stats Office in the Tribal Administration Building is closed on Wednesdays to allow staff to address a backlog of work. This schedule will remain in effect for July 8th. The best way to contact Vital Stats is to stop by, except on Wednesdays, or by emailing vitalstats@wstribes.org. This is a very good reminder here for this one. Warm Springs Tribal Court is reminding jurors that you need to check in for jury duty tomorrow at 8:30 a.m. Again, Warm Springs Tribal Court reminds jurors that you need to check in for jury duty tomorrow at 8:30 a.m. Don't miss it. The Native Language Knowledge Bowl at the Warm Springs K-Food Academy is tomorrow. Middle school students will go first from 8:45 to 11:50 a.m. Elementary school students are from noon until 2:30, and families and community members are welcome to attend. Pabalak Samisha's reproductive health team is hosting the Season of Womanhood Elders Brunch for Grandmas tomorrow from 9 a.m. to 2 p.m. in the Youth Center Gym. They will have food, games, gifts, prizes, and conversations. And this is a very good reminder to join OPB producer Jesse Sears for a special screening and celebration of the film First Descent, Kayaking the Klamath, on Friday, May 29th at the Magic Performing Arts Center. The film follows a group of 20 indigenous kayakers who paddle the entire 300-mile Klamath River to become the first to descend the free-flowing river after the removal of four dams. A conversation will follow. Snacks will be provided by OPB from Twisted Teepee. Doors will open up at 4 and the program to start at 6. Tickets are free but required. You can register at opb.org/madrispack. The Native American Program Legal Aid Services of Oregon, or NAPLES, will be back in Warm Springs providing legal assistance for qualifying tribal members from 9 a.m. to noon on June 1st at the Warm Springs Community Action Team office. They can help with will drafting, estate planning, and expungement of a conviction, tenant rights, employee rights, protection from domestic violence, and public benefits. To make an appointment, call 541-668-8352. Walk-ins are also welcome, but you may need to wait. The Warm Springs WIC program received a Farm Direct grant to provide more than 100 participants with $28 in family vouchers. This is in addition to benefits and will not affect current benefits being received. You must be a current WIC participant to be eligible. From direct vouchers can be used to buy fresh fruits, vegetables, and herbs from a participating farmer's market or farm stand June 1st through November 30th. Vouchers are limited and issued on a first-come, first-served basis and will be issued in June at the Warm Springs WIC office. The Confederate Tribes of Warm Springs WIC program is an equal opportunity provider. We share KWSO's Community Calendar daily on your radio station, on our website at kwso.org, and on your phone with the KWSO app. Take care out there, enjoy the rest of your evening, and we will see you again tomorrow with the Wheelman and his morning routine.
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5: Understanding the negative effects of alcohol use is a first step in becoming a healthier community. 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
1: Today is May 27th. On this day in 1933, Walt Disney's Three Little Pigs was first released. 1937, the Golden Gate Bridge was opened to pedestrian traffic. The bridge connected San Francisco and Marin County. In 1969, construction of Walt Disney World began in Florida. A look at a local happening on this day in the past is coming up in just a moment.
2: 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And now back to On This Day in Local History from the Jefferson County School District 509J here on KWSO.
1: This is a look at issues brought before the Warm Springs Tribal Council on this day in 1975. It was reported that the Hehe Longhouse burned last night. No one knows who started the fire, but it was completely destroyed. The general manager reported that they had met with the Farmers Home Administration, who had obligated $1.5 million to fund construction of the new administrative center. There is no grant involved. It is all on a loan basis. Eventually, this will have to be a referendum because we have to have approval anytime we enter into a debt. The letter of intent will state that we will meet all conditions subject to approval from the tribal members. Regarding the location, there are two primary spots, one on the campus and the other on Tenino Road west of the community center. The survey the Land Use Committee took indicated a few more people preferred the Tenino area rather than the campus, but it was just about a 50-50 split. The site will have to be chosen by the council before anything further can be done. May 27th, 1975.
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friends, come friends, come friends, come friends, come friends, come friends, come friends, come friends, come friends, come friends, come friends, come friends, come friends, come friends, come 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
4: This is Think Out Loud on OPB. I'm Dave Miller. We start today with an update on the deadly industrial disaster in Longview. It happened early yesterday morning at the Nippon Dynawave Packaging Company. An enormous tank containing a corrosive compound ruptured, killing two people and injuring eight more. But at least nine other people are still unaccounted for. Jeff Wilson joins us now. He's a Republican state senator from Washington's 19th legislative district. He has spent most of his life in Longview. He ran a waste management firm prior to going into politics and worked on prior cleanups as a contractor at this very facility. Jeff Wilson, thanks very much for making time for us in the midst of this tragedy.
5: Thank you. It's glad to share the comments with your listeners this morning.
4: So by yesterday evening, it seemed that the rescue efforts had turned into recovery efforts. What's the latest you've heard about where recovery stands right now?
5: Well, in order, of course, to still be sensitive to the family and friends of this very tight-knit community, it's just not a lot has been released. They are in recovery to remove up to nine more personnel that were on site. The quantity and then how that is progressing, I'm just not up to speed on that. It weighs so heavily on our community. It's a difficult conversation, but something we need to wait for the details on.
4: I appreciate that. But is it fair to say that, as I mentioned, with two people confirmed dead but nine still missing, that officials are assuming that the death toll is going to be at least 11?
5: Yes, that is, as of yesterday, it was confirmed that with footage and whatnot, that there was a visible through drone surveillance, of course, that there were six people still on site there, but yet there were still additional two. This was as of yesterday evening. So two or three. So a total of nine as of yesterday evening. And again, it's the recovery effort, and they're trying to, they'll have to remediate during recovery as well, too, to stabilize the structures nearby to ensure that the responders and whatnot can continue to remove, you know, those victims.
4: Right. Can you help us understand physically what the site looks like and the challenges of recovery at the site, the challenges for the responders who, have to be focused on their own safety as well?
5: Absolutely. You know, very common for pulp and paper type industries. There's a lot of areas that are very narrow and access to time, of course, is limited. And where the tank is located at, it is somewhat there's like one roadway in and one roadway out. That's how restrictive it is to get access to this courtyard where a lot of people, of course, work daily. It's a very busy place at times with people coming and going and employees and contractors in there. So it's not readily accessible with a lot of traffic. It just doesn't have the space for that. And that alone hampers that. The most important, too, in order to preserve the safety of others still, is that, you know, the conditions weren't always known. The nearby tanks, the surrounding structures, this was such a sudden event that they didn't fully have complete knowledge of all of the other affected areas, overhead pipelines, power and other chemicals, or you know, materials they use in the process would be all around steel they're present too.
4: And that's in addition to what has been talked about a little bit more, which is the enormous tank itself, which is, as I've seen from pictures and as I've heard it described, it's physically unstable. It could fall over, and it still has, I guess, an unknown quantity of caustic liquid in it.
5: Well, the figures, obviously, it's a 900,000-gallon tank, and I would say it's been passed along that at least 500,000 gallons was dispersed when the tank tilted and failed. And due to other measurements, there could be as much as 90,000 gallons still remaining in the tank. There wasn't quite sure, but regardless, that is going to have to be, contents have to be removed. And then the surrounding area, of course, stabilized. Is that you're dealing with a caustic material, and there's certain means they're going to have to do to stabilize that. So, you know, I guess it becomes more open and accessible.
4: The tank that you're talking about here that ruptured, it's a 900,000 gallon capacity tank. You're saying that the estimates are that about 500,000 gallons of liquid dispersed. It's known as white liquor. What is this?
5: Well, white liquor is used in the course of the pulp and paper process, and it's known really as a caustic or corrosive fluid. It is something that does require, when working with directly, of course, certain personal protective equipment. The tragic part of this is with a lot of this type of industry, there's so many things surrounding and connecting to these tanks. And this, again, was a workplace that, you know, people come in contact not with the chemical itself daily, but around these storage tanks. It's just something that, you know, is there on that site. But it is caustic, and, you know, we'll leave it at that.
4: I want to turn to some of your own professional expertise at this exact site. It's unusual that a local state senator would have relevant work experience at the site of an industrial disaster, in this case, a deadly one. Can you give us a sense for the kind of work you did there?
5: Absolutely. For many, many years, I was a contractor at a company that I founded years ago, an environmental service company that, of course, still works at the mill to this day. We specialized in a number of items, which is routine maintenance and cleaning of tanks, of lines, assisting during outages and scheduled shutdowns. And then, of course, there are times there are emergencies or things that need to be taken care of right away. And we were a very specialized contractor, and the company, again, still works there to this day. It's a 24-hour-a-day, 7-day-a-week type industry. I mean, the mill is alive constantly with workers and contractors, and there's a lot of conditions that come up, and I spent many years firsthand working at and near that tank, and my residence, of course, is just down the street. I can see the facility from my home as I'm talking from you today.
4: How often were you called out?
5: Well, we were called out, of course, for regular scheduled work that was planned, and then there were a lot of, you know, these type industries require a lot of attention. So I was in the business of course, assisting, you know, whatever they needed, and whether it be tanker trucks or vacuum trucks and cleanup crews. And it was just something that routinely we would do. However, this event should be noted as exactly what it is. It is an enormous tragedy, a worst case scenario. And everybody's going to have a whole bunch of questions, as they should. And every one of those questions deserves to be answered. It's just it's going to take a little time. But never before have I been around such a sudden release or in that quantity, any amount of any of the liquors that are used in the wood and pulp and paper process. Green liquor, black liquor, white liquors, there's different variances of that. And yet we're trained for that. But we're dealing now, they are dealing, excuse me, with a worst case scenario that I'd never seen of scale before.
4: Never at this scale, never a catastrophe like this, but have there been other fatal accidents at this facility?
5: Well, I don't know if I could really recall. I have seen been involved in others, but they were not mass casualties, of course. And every time, your heart breaks. Longview, Washington, in Cowlitz County is still known as a mill town, and that shows that we're a community, a big community family. That quite chances are you probably know somebody that works at the mill or mills, and that's our foundation of industry still to this day. We're a close-knit community, and it's going to take a lot of time. But to the families and friends, you know, I can't imagine, and I hope that we all keep them in our prayers, and we think about them constantly. Because, again, we're all going to be connected in some way. The city of Longview being only 40,000 people, we're not a large area. And chances are you would see a coworker or a friend at a local stoplight just coming and going from work. And at this time, you know, everything I can think of needs to be directed towards the families and what they're doing. This is a very tragic loss of life of friends and family. And it's going to take some time to get through this.
4: And just to put that in perspective, you mentioned 40,000 residents in Longview. There are something like 1,000 people work at this paper and packaging facility alone. So as you're saying, it's everybody knows somebody. Have you talked with friends or family of the people who are missing?
5: I have had some brief conversations. Like I said, I wouldn't like to comment much on that because it's just so important that we respect not only their privacy, but to let them know that they are loved and thought of. Again, this site is a very large site. And despite the workers that go there daily and shift workers, my son works at the facility, one of the businesses located at the site. Hmm. And in addition, people come and go by the hundreds every day with truckers, supplies, that come and go, railroad. There's a lot of activity in addition to those that are employed there. That's what makes it just such a more intense tragedy of scale there.
4: As you said, you can see the facility from your house, and plenty of residents can say the same thing. How much concern do you have about the spread of contamination into nearby communities or waterways, ditches and dikes, or the Columbia River?
5: Well, I can assure the community, I would say as today that the community has no impairment or danger for the public. However, you're right, the location is right there, and that was the first priority. I know that the operators of the facility, myself and other community leaders, and even the governor was down from Washington here, we all were concerned about that answer. How are we okay with the public, the neighbors to the facility? And I was confident, very confident, that they had taken steps to ensure that there is no effect on the nearby community. And that did include the resources, including the Columbia River, at which I believe there will be no impact to. So I was certain that the neighboring communities were safe at this time, and I believe they still are. And that's the process we're at now.
4: You know, and before we say goodbye, I absolutely take your point that right now your main focus is on the people who are most affected by this tragedy. And as you noted, the investigations, state and federal investigations, they're going to take a while. We're not at that phase yet. Even we're still in the recovery phase. But since you have this expertise, and before I say goodbye, I'm curious what you're going to be looking for from those investigations.
5: The same thing I believe that you would want to know and everybody wants to know. We do need answers. We need information to be clearly communicated with all officials, communities, families, and friends. There should be no hesitation on releasing information as soon as possible, because we do need to head to remediation and hopefully someday closure. However, I'm a big fan of releasing what you can immediately to the outlets such as yours so that we can have these discussions and people can be informed. informed to the point where they begin to not necessarily understand the tragedy itself, but understand maybe the details of it, how it happened, and they can begin to deal with that. There's a lot of grieving going on in this community, and there's a lot of workers there that are from the AWPPWA, I mispronounce them daily, the workers there, and it's their friends. And, you know, that area where the incident happened, again, was a somewhat, area to get to. It's not that accessible. And so because of the surrounding area, imagine being surrounded almost with three walls of industrial equipment and buildings and tanks just to gain access to that. Again, it's a very difficult situation. We should never go through this again, but we do need to understand what happened. We're going to get that information as fast as we can to share the truth of the story here.
4: Senator Wilson, thanks very much for your time today. I really appreciate it.
5: Thank you.
4: Jeff Wilson is a state senator from Washington's 19th legislative district. That includes Longview. He has spent most of his life in Longview. We were talking about the deadly industrial disaster that happened at Nippon Dynawave Packaging Company early yesterday morning when an enormous tank containing a corrosive compound ruptured, killing two people that have been confirmed so far, injuring eight more. At least nine other people are still unaccounted for and are presumed dead. We'll be back after a short break.
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4: From the Gert Boyle studio at OPB, this is Think Out Loud. I'm Dave Miller. Conversations about the mental health of young people often include adolescents and children, but they rarely focus on babies or toddlers. For more than 20 years, a graduate program at Portland State University has been teaching childcare professionals to do just that. The Infant Toddler Mental Health Graduate Certificate is designed to help foster stronger connections between caregivers and children during the earliest stages of life. Sally Guyon is the co-coordinator of PSU's Early Childhood Inclusive Education Master's Program. Melissa Williams is an early intervention specialist with the Multnomah Early Childhood Program and a recipient of this PSU certificate. They both join us now. It's great to have both of you on Think Out Loud.
9: Thank you.
10: Thank you.
4: Sally, first, what's the big idea behind this program?
9: Well, infant toddler mental health is really about building those early relationships and building the secure attachments. And why that's so important in infant toddler in the infant years is that it helps children learn to experience, to express, and manage their emotions. And when children have those capabilities, they're able to go out and learn and explore.
4: Who is this program for?
9: This program is for anyone working with children or families, especially infants and toddlers, but it's been really interesting how we've seen the change in our student body for this program. Originally, when we started, it was definitely people working in early intervention, parent-child therapy, and early childhood special education. Now we see a lot more people coming in who are working in early childhood care and education classrooms, as well as some elementary classroom teachers.
10: Well, you know, it's interesting because when I first heard that this certificate program existed, which is as I was prepping for this conversation, I wasn't aware of it earlier, I just assumed that it was born, I guess if I had to put money on it, I would have said sometime around the pandemic, when there was way more public conversation about everybody's mental health, and in particular, young people's mental health. So I was really surprised to find out that it started in 2003.
9: Yeah.
10: How much has changed in this world, the world of taking care of and thinking about the mental health of very young people in those 20-something years?
9: That is such a great question. Kind of our origin story was that we were graduating students in early intervention and early childhood special education and in early childhood education. And yet we were noticing all these different silos, that there was this different terminology, there weren't connections across the different sectors. And so that's why we decided to create the program. Well, I wasn't there at that time, but why the program was created was to have this shared understanding and knowledge around early mental health. What's changed most drastically over the last 20 years is our understanding of the brain development that happens in the infant and toddler years. When babies are born, their little brains are about 25% of the size as they are as adults. And when they finish the third year, it's at 90%. And it's just amazing work. I just recently was looking a little bit deeper into that brain development. And the most interesting statistic is when you think about how much a baby develops from birth to the end of the first year, 60% of their energy is going to their brain development. So you think about a baby who cannot roll over, can't do anything for themselves. By the end of the first year, they're walking, they're talking a little bit, they're able to feed themselves. But most of the energy that they're working on that first year is going towards that brain development and those neurological connections.
10: Melissa, I mentioned it briefly in my intro that you are an early intervention specialist for Multnomah Early Childhood Program. For people who have not heard of that particular job before, what does it entail? What do you do?
11: Our program provides the special education for children birth to five. So any child, we serve Multnomah County, but children birth to five who require special education can receive it anywhere in Oregon. So my particular job, I work as a home visitor. So if a child needs special education services, I will come to their home. And my job is to provide the services really through their parents. So I provide parent coaching and support and modeling. And I'm really working through the parent to support the child.
10: That's an important point here. So you're not going there and dealing directly with a one-year-old or a two-year-old. You're working directly with their caregivers, with their guardians or parents. Why?
11: Because I'm only there for 1 hour a week, and the parent or the caregiver is with them all the rest of the time. And so we want that infant or that toddler to receive the most supportive intervention from their natural caregiver, from the person who loves them and the person who's feeding them and playing with them and giving them baths and taking them on outings. And we want them to get that intervention in their natural environment.
10: So you spend a lot of time with new parents?
11: I do.
10: What do you hear most often from them about what they feel like they need?
11: That's a great question. I think that they often don't know what they need. They spend a lot of time getting ready to have a baby, and then the baby comes, and I think that they often, they don't know what they need. And to be honest, you know, the children that I work with, they are receiving special education services. So oftentimes parents are surprised by a disability that their child is experiencing. And so my job is often to support them through education and also kind of processing whatever the need is around that disability.
10: How do you support somebody? In this case, you're supporting somebody who is supporting somebody,
11: yes.
10: Right? So,
11: yeah.
10: But when we're talking or thinking specifically about the babies or toddlers themselves, how do you support people who can't talk and cannot easily process emotions? I mean, it can be hard for a 10-year-old to process emotions, and it's particularly hard for a 1-year-old to do it. How do you deal with the lack of language?
11: That's a great question. There's so many ways, and I think that is such a great piece of what infant toddler mental health can teach us. Attunement is something that I loved learning about in this program at PSU. And attunement is how we respond to our children, how we notice the subtle things that a baby might give us, the nonverbal cues, the physical little changes in their facial expressions, the little sounds that they might make, and then we respond to them. There's something called serve and return, which is kind of, you think about like a tennis match, that, you know, the baby gives you a little something, you give them a little something back. All of that can be nonverbal. And what that teaches a baby is someone is listening, someone is paying attention, and communication is kind of in a circle, it's cyclical.
10: How long had you been doing this job before you decided to get this certificate from PSU?
11: 15 years.
10: A long time. I imagine you were already good at your job. You had a lot of experience doing it. What were you hoping to get from this professional development?
11: I hope I was good at my job. I think I was hoping to become a better partner with parents. I wanted to show up for them in a different way. I had a lot of knowledge, and I loved working with them, and I loved working with their kids, and I wanted to help them to be able to just find joy in their kids. Parenting is so hard. I did this program during the pandemic, actually. I graduated with my certificate in 2022, and I just kind of saw how much everyone was struggling with mental health and with parenting and parenting in the pandemic. And I think I wanted to be able to give parents some little ways that they could there's something in our field that I really love to share. It's called good enough parenting, which is just, it's okay to mess up. And then we teach parents that we repair. There's ruptures and repairs. And that's how we teach kids how to be human beings. I just wanted to have more than just the technical knowledge. I wanted to be able to show up for parents so that they could show up for their kids.
10: Do you feel like you got that?
11: I do. I want to go up and go back and do the program all over again. I loved it so much.
10: Sally, I mean, it's a helpful window to hear Melissa's experience. You said that there has been over the years a little bit of a shift in the careers that people come from for this. What about the level of experience that people bring to this program? I mean, how many people are just starting out in their careers, and how many people are like Melissa and are coming to this with significant experience already under their belts?
9: I think it's more common to have students like Melissa who are coming with a lot of experience and want that really specialized knowledge. Our students, some of them have PhDs. I went through the program after finishing my doctorate. Some of them are home visitors who may just have a bachelor's degree. It just really depends, and that's kind of one of the great parts about the program is you are not only learning what's going to be beneficial to your own profession, but you're learning more about all the other professions that are supporting children and families, and you're making connections across sectors. You're learning who you can reach out to when you're wondering how you can get more support for a family.
10: How much interaction, Melissa, did you have with your fellow students?
11: Quite a bit. It was pretty amazing. One thing I really loved about the program is, as an early interventionist, I surround myself with other early interventionists in my day-to-day work. And in this program, there were only a few early interventionists in my cohort, but there were social workers and preschool teachers and a lot of really diverse early childhood professionals. And actually Sally was in my cohort, and she had a different kind of job than I did. So the cohort was filled with all of these other kinds of professionals. So when we did group work and we would read each other's papers, it was really fascinating to see the research other people were doing and the kind of work that they were doing. So not only was I doing my own research and writing my own papers, I was getting to learn from these other really diverse professionals.
10: Huh. Do you have a sense, Melissa, for, I mean, if part of what you're helping your young parents with, or often new parents with, is attunement or emotional understanding of other people, how much experience do they have themselves with that in their own lives? I mean, you're doing this to help them with their 1 or 2 year old or 4 year old. I'm curious how much they've been helped as 30 year olds or 40 year olds.
11: Everyone comes to this from a different place. I think that's what's so beautiful about my job, is that everybody has kids, right?
10: Not everybody, but everybody you deal with has kids.
11: I guess all people from all walks of life have kids. Yeah. People from all different...
10: Everybody was a kid. Definitely true.
11: And everyone that I work with, they come from different... Some people have never held a baby before. Some of the moms I work with, they may have raised all their brothers and sisters. So people are coming to me with all different levels of experience. And so I get to meet them right where they are, and then we kind of go from there. And it's really lovely because the very first time I meet a family, we get 2 hours together, and I ask them so many questions, and then that's where we start with that family. So it's a different jumping off place for each person, and so that's where we start. And for some families, we're starting at the very beginning, like, what do you do with a baby? And for some other families, we're getting into some pretty deep questions about other kind of deeper mental health things, because that's what they're interested in.
10: If you're just tuning in, we're talking right now about the Portland State University program that focuses on the mental health of infants and toddlers. Melissa Williams is an early intervention specialist with the Multnomah Early Childhood Program. She got an infant toddler mental health graduate certificate a couple of years ago. Sally Guyon is an assistant professor of early childhood care and education at PSU. Sally, to take a kind of a big picture look statewide and policy wide, how would you say we are doing as a state in terms of policies and practices that support the mental health, or make it easier for adults to support the mental health of really young kids?
9: I would say Oregon is moving in the right direction. It's been really wonderful to see the different support services that we are receiving from the Department of Early Learning and Care, DELC, the way that the state is looking at opening eventually preschool for all children across the Oregon, how successful that program has been in Multnomah County, and moving toward a really positive spot in making sure that children and families have the access they need.
10: Okay, moving in the right direction. So, but you started with sort of a kind of growth mindset with the ways that things are getting better. But what are the challenges?
9: The challenges are, it's a really difficult job working in early childhood and supporting children and families. As Melissa really well spoke, every single person, every single family is a different situation and a different place to start. So you need to be very resilient in your own care. It's also a job that you're giving yourself emotionally and cognitively and physically all during the time. Some of the biggest kind of things I see coming down the pike that we might have to work around are just thinking about the work that we've been doing since the pandemic. You know, as soon as the pandemic cleared up, there was this need to push children back into school to get them academically ready. And that's really caused this push down focus of academics in early childhood, when academics in early childhood really should be about social emotional growing and social emotional learning. And so what's happening in a lot of these classrooms is children are feeling a little stressed out because they're being asked to do things that they're not developmentally ready for. And that's when we see these big behaviors, which is just their way of communicating that they're not feeling safe or there's a need not being met.
10: Although, as you said, I mean, it makes perfect sense. I mean, if there's a lot of concern, and very understandable concern, say, about third grade reading scores or math in seventh grade or whatever, it does make sense statewide why there would be an emphasis on let's get those skills as early as possible to make sure that kids are kindergarten ready. You're saying that it could backfire, that a focus on sort of a more rigorous academic approach to early childhood could actually backfire?
9: A little bit, because if a child doesn't have the social emotional regulation skills that they need to be able to sit through going through a math lesson or being able to follow directions, then they're automatically going to be responding in ways that look like behaviors that are challenging to a lot of adults. And that causes adults to classify children in maybe a way they shouldn't be classified. And when we think about really big picture, this is when children are building their identity and their sense of self. And so if you're 3 or 4 and you're constantly getting, quote unquote, in trouble in your preschool classroom because you are responding to something that's not comfortable for you to do, then you're starting to develop an identity that you're not a good person. And so we think about all these big things, but once children have that relationships, they have that social emotional attachment, then they're excited to explore and learn. So if we allow for more opportunities for children to explore and learn rather than trying to teach into children, but rather let children push out what they're interested in, then we're not going to have these worries about academics down the road.
10: I'm interested in some of the language you were using there. It went quickly, but it seemed like you were saying, you were talking about behavior that kids or that adults might identify as challenging, or that as opposed to saying challenging. So what's the yes. distinction there? And you have about a minute and a half to answer something. Maybe you could take an hour to answer, but I maybe misheard you.
9: No, you heard me correctly. when we say a child is exhibiting challenging behavior, we are blaming the child. We are putting the ownership on the child. When we say that a child is expressing behavior that adults find challenging, then it becomes the adult's responsibility to figure out what that child needs to make it better for the child, so the child can
10: being,
9: learn and grow.
10: You're a 2-year-old, and if you're acting out in this way, it's because we haven't given you the tools to not act this way, and it's up to us to help you, as opposed to just calling you challenging and yes. leaving it at that.
9: Yes, you are acting this way because you're trying to tell us something. It's our job to listen and figure it out.
10: Sally Guyon and Melissa Williams, thanks very much.
9: Yeah, thank you so much. We appreciate it.
10: Sally Guyon is co-coordinator of the Early Childhood and Inclusive Studies Master's Program at Portland State University, where she is an assistant professor of early childhood care and education. Melissa Williams is a graduate of PSU's Infant and Toddler Mental Health Certificate Program. She is an early intervention specialist for the Multnomah Early Childhood Program. Coming up after a short break, we're going to talk to Eddie Bynum Jr., also known as Mikey Vegas. He is the rapper, community activist, and restaurateur behind the new East by Trap Kitchen restaurant.
12: This is Our Living Lands, and I'm Jill Freitas. Jasmine High Eagle is the secretary for the Nez Perce Fish and Wildlife Commission and has spent her life fishing on Nez Perce lands. Our Living Lands producer Daniel Spalding spoke to High Eagle about how the changing climate is impacting fish and water.
13: Growing up Nimiipuu, what are some of your earliest memories of fishing, and who taught you the importance of being on the river?
14: I was a big daddy's girl. Everything my dad did was what I wanted to do. When we would go fishing, whether that was dip netting or it was hook and line or gaffing, like my dad would do that, right? But we all did it. All us girls would do it too. But when we went to like driving, like I remember we were like at Looking Glass and dip netting and learning those roads, and I used to always be amazed how my dad could just like drive all these places, right? And without a Google map, without our maps or whatever. But the feeling, right? That feeling and that connection to the salmon, and when you catch, you know, it's kind of indescribable to be able to do that. And there's this feeling like you know right when you're gonna catch one. My earliest memory for like the Columbia River, going down there in my adult years, I remember going down there, and that's like a totally different water from our water, you know, from our tributaries that are up here in Idaho, Washington, like being told to respect it, you know, to not fear it, which resonated with me because like my dad would always leave offerings, you know, my dad would always, you know, we don't just are taking, you know, what we need. But I remember having to watch that water, learn that water, like build that relationship with that water to understand like how those eddies are moving and how the water is going. And I remember holding onto ropes, and I remember just watching the water. I was told just to watch the water, sit with the water.
13: And I wanted to ask, you know, what does fishing represent or mean to you beyond food, you know, like culturally or as a way of staying connected to your family and identity?
14: It is really relationship, responsibility, connection. It is returning to our lands, our waters, reconnecting with our relatives, you know, and our teachings, our identity. Like, I'm so grateful to be Nimiipuu, so grateful to be Nimiipuu, because I feel like when I'm on the river, I always say, like, my cup is being filled, because, like, the healing that the salmon and the water and the land brings to me, like, is not measurable, you know, because I really do feel, like, that connection to, like, our past, to, you know, for, like, generations, like, who stood in those same places, you know, like, I shared being in that, recognizing, like, I've been here before, but also, like, while you're with your relatives.
13: And, you know, salmon have always been central to Nimiipuu culture, you know, way of life. Over the years, you know, what changes have you noticed in the river itself, and what concerns do you have when you look at today's salmon populations for the younger generations?
14: I feel like the biggest changes have been the size of the salmon runs, the size of the salmon, the water levels, the overall health of the river, invasive species, excessive algae that we call it muck, the muck buildup, right? And then, like, the polluted bank and shorelines, the increasing, like, the temperature of the water too, you know, the temperature of the water is a lot warmer, you know, it's the pollution, changing of the seasons in when the fish are running. My daughter, we were having a conversation, and we talking salmon, talking hasu, right, talking for, like, all our water relatives. What she shared with me, you know, is super important. She's like, Mom, I don't want to be a grandma or a mother that is only talking about the memories of our salmon. I don't want to be sharing how beautiful our salmon was, how beautiful our trips were, how beautiful the land and the water was. And that's the reality of what it could be. Like, that really is a reality. From the climate change, I was just at the Columbia River this last weekend, and, like, it really does it. Like, it chokes me up, and it brings me to tears thinking, like, I'm going to take in this moment, and I'm going to be very grateful for where I'm at right now in this opportunity, because just like us, it's not promised tomorrow, you know, it's not promised tomorrow. And, like, for our relative, the salmon, like, isn't promised tomorrow. And that breaks my heart. Like, it breaks my heart, because our salmon, you know, like, they aren't only, like, a food for us, you know, they are really a part of our identity. And I'm trying to instill that, you know, with my children, but also with anybody that's willing to participate, willing to learn, you know, because it really is that survival and that generations, that's that system that has been taking care of us from time immemorial.
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10: This is Think Out Loud on OPB. I'm Dave Miller. Eddie Bynum Jr. is a busy man. He raps under the name Mikey Vegas and has worked with Portland hip-hop royalty like Kool Nuts and Dame Dala. He's active in nonprofit work and community efforts, including Rose City Jam, a monthly basketball night for youth in partnership with the Blazers Boys and Girls Club. And he is a restaurateur, one of the driving forces behind the Portland Trap Kitchen food truck turned brick and mortar restaurant. It's called the East by Trap Kitchen. It opened recently in inner southeast Portland. Eddie Bynum Jr. joins us to talk about all of this. It's great to have you on the show.
16: Hey, man. Thank you guys for having me, man.
10: What's it like to hear a short version of all the different things you do all mushed into 30 seconds?
16: It's crazy. You know, I just try to stay productive, man. So I'm a man of many hats, and I just throw them on every day.
10: There, on the food truck that we're going to get to, turned recently into a brick-and-mortar restaurant, the words hustle and motivate were written on that. What do those words mean to you?
16: It means what we stand for, take risks and prosper. Every day we got to hustle and we got to motivate our people to do more.
10: So you think about that regularly, like people, young people, whoever, looking at you, and you think actively about motivating them, not just doing your thing and what happens happens, but you're thinking about people looking at you.
16: Yeah, all the time. I know I got eyes on me. I know I got my community looking at me, and I just want to motivate them to know that they can step outside of the box and be more than what's expected of them.

0: That's what it's about.
1: Who motivated you?
0: My father has been a big motivation. He was always an entrepreneur. He always motivated me just to do whatever I wanted to do and always be a boss. You know, he's always telling me, like, either going to work for somebody or somebody going to work for you, you know?
1: Yeah, and you want someone to work for you.
0: And I felt like being a boss, a lot of people get the terms confused. They think when you're a boss, you just get to do whatever you want to do. But the bosses eat last. You know, we have to sacrifice for everybody else to be able to make something happen. And I just like being in control of helping people progress and get forward in life. So it's not to come work for me so I can make all this money. It's like, no, I want to help people become bigger than what they are.
1: Can you tell us a quick version of how Trap Kitchen started back in L.A.?
0: Yeah, so my little brother wanted to change his life. He was heavily in the gang culture, and he wanted to change his life, and he ended up going to Cordon Bleu School out in Las Vegas and learned his skill, and then came back to Compton, California. And he had a common friend that was a friend with one of his rival gang from that he used to have issues with. And they brought them together because his rival knew how to sell stuff on social media. And he was like, man, all that food you post on, like, I can help you sell that. Like, there's this platform called Instagram and we can come together and sell these plates. And they end up joining forces, and then, you know, it caused the neighborhoods to start coming together because they would throw parties with this food that you can get. And then Snoop Dogg heard about it, and he was like, there's no way, it's the Blood and the Crip working together. And then he seen it, and it just changed the whole culture of Compton, California, like Bloods and Crips coming together. And he just showed our people that were involved in gang culture that, like, man, it's bigger than just, like, these colors. It's about our, you know, us as a whole, like, moving forward. And
1: how did it go from that food cart that became a sort of celebrity caterer world, but all in L.A.? How did that come to Portland?
0: Well, a lot of people failed to realize it was happening at the same time. So as my little brother was selling plates out of his grandma's kitchen in Compton, California, he would come up to Portland and he would sell plates out of our grandma's kitchen up here on 11th and Ainsworth. So people would see lines coming out our grandma's house. They were just like, what's going on? And it just was going on back and forth. And then
1: I hadn't realized. So before there was a food truck, it literally was your grandmother's house.
0: Yes.
1: Just a house in a neighborhood, and people would line up down the block?
0: People would line up down the block.
1: Would they bring their own plates? Or
0: They would be able to come. It's like first come, first serve. We'd make batches of food, and, you know, they would come get it out of the house. And then a lot of people think the first food truck actually opened in Los Angeles. My fiance, Carla Badon, actually opened the first food truck up here in Portland, Oregon. With my little brother.
1: Set the record straight.
0: Yeah, so she was the driving force behind doing the food truck. She was like, you guys got to get out of cooking in your kitchen. Like, this is what we're going to do.
1: How did you realize it was time to go from a food cart to a brick and mortar restaurant?
0: There's only so much you could do in a food truck. And for me, like, I'm all about the people, man. So it hurt me sometimes, like, people coming to try to get the food and they couldn't because we're sold out, because you could only do so much in a food truck. And like I told you, the whole hustle and motivate, we're always trying to elevate the experience of what we do. So we're putting out cookbooks. We have a lot of, like, we put out a cookbook with Snoop Dogg. That's 50 different macaroni and cheese recipes from around the world. We did a cocktail cookbook with the rapper Roddy Ricch. And so we just wanted something that, like, we can have all of this stuff in. Like, we wanted to be able to have cocktails, our food, create an experience that we feel like people haven't really got to get in Portland, Oregon. That's like a black-owned restaurant for our people that we can come. You could dress up nice. It's an elevated experience in there.
1: If you're just tuning in, we're talking right now with restaurateur, community activist, and rapper Eddie Bynum Jr. What were the challenges of going from a food truck to a brick and mortar restaurant?
0: There were a lot of challenges. We just jumped into it. We had you know, opportunity with a great person that was like, they had a space for us to do it. And they

0: believe so much in and said, like you guys can do this. Like, so we just jumped into it. And you know, from our grandmother's kitchen to where we're at now, we always just, that's what TRAP stands for, take risk and prosper. So we just, like, went head on in. It took us about 2 years to build out this concept. Just the menu, you know, the staffing, the, you know, the way we wanted people to be able to come in and experience it. So there were a lot of moving pieces to it.
1: You mentioned staffing. I've read that a lot of the people that you have hired are formerly incarcerated. Is that true?
0: Yeah, that's how our brand started. Mm-hmm. We were all about taking second chances. So you know, people that were homeless, people that, you know, were just coming out of incarceration, people that been through all types of different ups and downs, and our story is all about overcoming adversity. So we like to hire people from all around. We give people a chance. So it's like we don't do too much of an extensive background into you and say, oh, you have this on you, you can't work here. We're all about, like, giving people a chance.
1: Well, so what do you look for? I mean, how do you decide someone's going to be a good fit for to hire, just in general?
0: Well, work ethic, once you actually get in there, to see how you work with the team.
1: In other words, so you give them a second chance, but then it's up to them to prove themselves.
0: Yeah, you have to prove yourself once you get up in here. You can't just be a slouch, you know? But we look into, like, what they've been through. You know, we try to look them in the eye and see how serious they are about what they want to do.
1: Do you feel like you're a good judge of character?
0: Yeah, I feel like I am. Okay. I people gravitate to me, and I'm always able to be like, okay, let's give this guy a shot, you know, or this lady a shot. A lot of times it's their stories that motivate me. Just like our stories motivate them to come even apply with us, it's their stories that just motivate me, like, man, we got to give this guy a shot.
1: You're in an interesting part of Inner Southeast Portland, or it's an interesting time for the particular neighborhood where you are in Inner Southeast Portland. What's happening there, and how do you think it could change in the coming years?
0: There's a lot of stuff coming over there, new venues opening, you know, but you still have the houseless stuff going on over there. With us, we always like to stay deeply rooted to the community. So it's like our approach, like when we first were building the restaurant, there would be tent city over there and there'd be a lot of stuff going on. And then once we opened the, like, as we're building it, we're building a rapport with them. Like, hey man, we're opening a restaurant. This is what we do. And a lot of them knew us from when we were downtown, because they're like, oh man, they do the Feed the Community event during Thanksgiving, and that's where we bring them actually inside of our restaurant and feed them a holiday meal. So, like, they're like, oh no, these are our people, you know. And so since we've been open, they've been like sort of like migrating elsewhere, or, you know, just trying to be respectful of us as well as us being respectful of them, you know.
1: I mentioned that food is only one part of your life. You're a musician as well. I want to play part of a recent song that you put out just about 2 months ago or so. Latest track with the legendary Portland rapper Kool Nuts and Dame Dala, yeah, otherwise known as Damian Lillard. Folks may have heard of him. This is called Rose City Goats.

0: with the brains.
1: What was it like putting this together? Heavy smoke biscuit boys is
2: the moniker. Get pinched in the pro. It was a dope moment just to be able to put like all of us on that record. Because I feel like all of us have contributed a lot to the city. Hmm. And what we done, even Tope that produced the song, like, it was just, you know, it was organic moment. I seen Dame, I'm like, Dame, bro, we need to get one. And he was like, bro, it's love. I'm like, yeah, I got you.
1: When you work on a song with Dame, do you give him the beat and then he just sends you his bars? Or you actually are in the same studio working it out?
2: With that one, we just sent him the song because, you know, in between, you know, he's training. He's working,
1: a busy person.
2: He's busy, as well as all of us were busy. You know, yeah. Cool Nuts is always on the road and touring. So it was one of those things where we all just had to collaborate, send our verses together. We knew what we wanted the song to be about, the energy for it. And so we just all just were able to put our pieces together.
1: Hmm. Can you describe Rose City Jam, this monthly event that you take part in?
2: Yeah, Rose City Jam is our contribution back to the community. It's all about the youth. My brother, Christopher Lambert, he was given clemency from the governor. He served 20 years in prison. And when he came home, he just wanted to really have impact in our community. He didn't want mothers to go with his to go through what his mother had to go through, missing him for 20 years. And so he just pours into the kids like crazy. And so we do a monthly basketball event at the Blazers Boys and Girls Club, but it's for all kids, all ages. We do a cooking class. We've had Chef Edwin Redway of the Portland Trail Blazers. He comes, he's their executive chef. He comes and does a cooking class. We do free haircuts, free food, financial literacy classes. We have a girls' room for all the girls where they do all types of amazing stuff for the young women. We've had Pooh Jetter, one of the coaches of the Portland Trail Blazers. He comes and runs the basketball clinic every night for us. We did the last one at the East, out in Southeast Portland at the Eastport, because some kids can't get to Northeast Portland, so we did it out there. We opened up the pool for them. We had like, it's a dope event. Kids love it.
1: Eddie Bynum Jr., it's a real pleasure talking to you. Thanks very much.
2: Thank you, man.
1: Eddie Bynum Jr., co-founder of The East by Trap Kitchen. He's also known as Mikey Vegas, co-founder of Rose City Jam. That is what he was describing, a monthly youth sports night at the Blazers Boys and Girls Club. Our production staff includes Molly Afas, Rolly Hernandez, Jemedy Carlo, senior producer Allison Frost, and managing producer Shiraz Sadiq. Naleen Silva and Layla Isbell engineer the show from the Gert Boyle Studio. Our technical director is Stephen Cray, and our executive producer is Sage Van Wing. Thanks so much for tuning in to Think Out Loud on OPB and KLCC. I'm Dave Miller. We'll be back tomorrow.
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0: This is our people and Mother Earth. The Art Adventure Gallery in Madras features works from artists across Jefferson County and beyond. This year, the gallery is celebrating 40 years of showcasing local art. The opening reception for the exhibit held earlier this month was well attended. J.C. Starr, the art instructor at Madras High School, was there.
7: This is actually my first time here. I met Coralie and invited her to our arts gala at Madras High School a few weeks ago. And then she was actually my juror yesterday. I hosted the Tri-Valley Art Competition, where we did a showcase of art from our students, Gladstone, Estacada, and Malala. And then I had four workshops going for students. And so I came to support her because she helped support us. So it's just kind of keeping that community involvement. The first time at Madras is hosted the Tri-Valley or even been involved. I brought a small group last year to Malala, and then they were like, hey, it's been a while since Madras hosted, you want to host? And so I brought them up this year, and it was really well received. They love the pack. We have such great facility there. And then we got to use a shop for one of our leatherworking workshops. We did some beading with student tribal council members, and then our graphics tech teacher did button making, and then we had PMCA for zines, so it was fun. I guess I go towards expressionistic. I do some realism. I like landscapes. It's kind of where I can be in nature without being in nature, but I also love figurative work, and so I kind of dabble as an art teacher. I feel like I do all different mediums. I kind of dabble in all different styles, but personally, I'm very expressive, and I like to use color in my work. My husband, he's pretty supportive of my art journey personally, and he's always going around our galleries, and he's like, you should be up in here. And so I really like to support students, and I just don't really have that time personally. So it's always a different experience, because I can kind of see like where people work with a paintbrush a little bit differently, and I consider myself a painter mostly, and so I really like to see how people can liven up a canvas just with their brushwork, so that's usually what excites me most. I'm getting my master's, and I'm ending in November, so that's been taking a lot of time, and I haven't really been able to use that extra time that I've been doing for my schoolwork for, you know, personal creation. So eventually I'll have that time back, and I can work alongside my students a little bit more and really kind of find my own style and what I want to express again. You know, I'm sure students haven't really been in here, so I'd love to bring them to kind of see the diversity just within this small Madras gallery. I think it's a great exhibition of, you know, all different mediums and styles, and, you know, gets our students to kind of see what's out there and where they could maybe put up some work in the future.
0: Celebrating 40 years of art at the Art Adventure Gallery. 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For KWSO, I'm Will Robbins.
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11: Welcome to Native America Calling. I'm Sean Spruce. The Trump administration wants to remove protections against oil and gas drilling around Chaco Canyon that were put in place 3 years ago by then Secretary of the Interior Deb Haaland. Pueblo tribes in New Mexico are against land development around the sacred site, which was just named one of America's 11 most endangered historic places by the National Trust for Historic Preservation. We'll talk with tribal leaders about the fate of Chaco Canyon right after the news.

0: This is National Native News. I'm Jill Freitas. This summer, a Navajo high school teacher will sail the high seas on back-to-back research expeditions around the globe. KJZZ's Gabriel Pietrasio has the details.
1: Born in Chinle, Arizona, Kim Etzedi spends much of her year teaching science at Navajo Pine High School in New Mexico. That is until summer recess, but Etzedi won't be taking a break this year.
2: I'll just be tired.
1: Because starting in June, Etzedi will hop aboard the research vessel Nautilus with the nonprofit Ocean Exploration Trust. She'll live stream her journey mapping the sea floor from Hawaii to Guam. Then in July, Etzedi is heading toward the Arctic with National Geographic, where she'll explore polar caps. Despite being at sea only a handful of times, Etzedi shares why the Diné had ties to it.
2: A lot of times we wear jewelry, coral, abalone shell, and we don't really talk about where it came from. So I was able to like tie in a lot of stories about why Navajo people wear coral in this ancient ocean that once was here, but now it's dry land.
1: And she'll set foot on Navajo land again before the new school year begins. For National Native News, I'm Gabriel Pietrasio.
0: A tribal college on the North Slope last month bought a piece of land to build a new campus. College officials announced the purchase last week. Aliona Niden with the Alaska Desk has more.
3: Illisagri College has been planning a new campus for nearly 10 years. This month, the officials announced a land purchase to build it on. Justina Wilhelm is the college's president. She says the campus will sit on a 15-acre site in Utqiagvik near the hospital.
4: So this has been a long-standing vision for the college, and I'm very, very excited that we have this prime location that will be a central gathering place for our people.
3: Illisagvik is Alaska's only tribal college. It offers hands-on educational programs in such areas as Inupiaq studies, allied health, construction, and education. Right now, those programs are housed in buildings that were never meant to be a college. Wilhelm says the main building is a 70-year-old naval base 2.5 miles out of town.
4: So we're very excited to have this new campus, to be under one roof, to all be together.
3: Last month, the college bought a piece of land for new campus from Ukpiavik Inupiat Corporation, the Alaska Native Village Corporation for Utqiagvik. Wilhelm says the next step is completing environmental assessments and updating the design approved in 2018. The construction will start with administrative offices, family housing, and workforce development garages. Down the road, the plan is to have more housing and a big wellness gym, she says. Wilhelm says the new campus is designed to include open spaces that inspire conversations and collaboration. One vision is a glass wall between the main entrance and cafeteria, overlooking the construction trades and community outreach classroom. Wilhelm says the idea is that students at lunch can also observe some of the cultural and workforce programs available at the college.
4: As a tribal college with our language, values, and traditions, it's so vital that we're here to provide the spaces and provide the classes to allow for our traditions to carry on. And I'm very excited that when people come there, they're going to want to be a part of there. I hope they don't want to leave.
3: College officials didn't share the exact timeline for the construction. They said work is ongoing to secure funding for the next steps. The college also recently opened a new campus in St. Paul. In Anchorage, I'm Alona Niden.
0: And I'm Jill Freitas.
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9: 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I'm Sean Spruce, hosting today's show live from Studio 3 at KNBA Radio in Anchorage, Alaska. Pueblos in New Mexico and Texas are presenting a unified front against the Trump administration's plans to remove a ban on oil and gas drilling on public land around Chaco Canyon. The U.S. Department of Interior initiated the process to remove the 20-year moratorium on drilling for more than 330,000 acres of federal land around the Chaco Culture National Historic Park. The action just earned the treasured cultural site a spot on the National Trust for Historic Preservation's Most Endangered Historic Places. At the same time, Navajo Nation President Boo Nigrin is actively working to remove the oil drilling moratorium. He says it violates tribal sovereignty and prevents Navajo citizens on allotments in the area from benefiting from the resources that are available to them. Today, we'll discuss this newest fight over land around Chaco Canyon, and listeners can join the conversation. Give us a call, please, today at 1-800-996-2848. We have our producers standing by. They're waiting for you to call in today. So what are you waiting for? 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Let's now meet today's guests. Joining us from the Acoma Pueblo Tribal Administration Building in New Mexico is Acoma Pueblo Governor Charles Riley. Governor Riley, good morning and welcome to Native America Calling.
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9: It's a pleasure, Governor Riley. Also joining us today is Brian Vio, who is speaking with us in Santa Fe, New Mexico. He is the chairman of the Chaco Heritage Tribal Association, and he is also a former governor of Acoma Pueblo. Brian, good morning, and welcome back to Native America Calling to you as well.
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9: And our third guest joins us from Anaheim, California, where he is traveling right now, Mario Atencio. He is an American Indian Studies PhD candidate at the University of New Mexico, and he is Diné. Mario, good morning, and welcome back to Native America Calling.
12: Good morning, and thank you for having me on.
9: It's a pleasure to have all of you on this show today. And Governor Riley, I want to begin with you because Acoma Pueblo was instrumental in getting the greater Chaco cultural landscape listed as endangered. How does this advance your goals for the area?
10: Having me on this morning, the reason why we nominated the greater Chaco landscape is to help us get the word out and to educate people on what the issue at hand was, which is trying to maintain the cultural landscape for not only our current kids and population and all the other Pueblos that considered it ancestral homeland, but also to save it for our future generations, because we believe the ancestors still live there. And it's a place of worship. It's a sacred place, and it's a place we go back to and ask for our ancestors' help in moving our communities, our people forward to protect them. So it opens it up to a greater audience, so that we can educate them on how sacred this landscape is.
9: Governor, the Trump administration now plans to undo these protections that were put in place in 2023, and that was by then Secretary of the Interior Deb Haaland. Given how this decision seems to go back and forth, depending on who has power in Washington, how optimistic are you that there can be a lasting vision to the Chaco Canyon area?
10: Well, we will not give up the fight. You know, over several years, there's been an effort not only from the Pueblos, but other tribes to get it into legislative protection. through the Chalco Cultural Heritage Area Protection Act, which was started in 2018. It didn't get heard and didn't get passed. It was then again supported by several tribes in 2019. And, you know, we're hoping that in the future, when this administration changes, that we can again push it forward and get federal protection and legislation passed to protect the Greater Chalco landscape for permanently, you know. That's our ultimate goal.
9: Okay. Now, the area we're talking about, this is a mix of federal, state, tribal, and also private lands. How difficult is it to navigate these various jurisdictions to reach a consensus?
10: You know, it's happened over the course of several years. This isn't something that happened overnight. We did consultation with the federal group, which is why then Secretary Deb Haaland decided to put the protections in. But we also worked with the state. The state itself came forward and voluntarily withdrew state lands when it came to the tribal lands and Navajo Lati lands. Provisions were made to where those areas would not be harmed or they'd be prohibited from developing their allotments or their land. It didn't restrict any type of development that would allow a road or power utilities that were needed to get to those places. And so when the whole effort started, it was multitude and several, you know, months of talking with everybody, getting consensus. Everybody came forward and said, okay, I think we've met everybody's concerns. Now let's move forward and get it protected for future use.
9: Okay. And now here we are, this moratorium is being lifted, and the Trump administration provided a 7-day period for a call for comments for people to voice objections or share concerns, perspectives, and that angered and outraged many in New Mexico. Can you describe the consultation process under the Trump administration? Give us more details.
10: Well, there hasn't been very much consultation. I mean, we've tried to meet with Secretary Burgum. We did meet with him at one time. We were trying to get him to come out again and to meet with us and take him to Chalco so that he can see himself what the not only just the monument, but the landscape around the monument and how important it is, because his predecessor did come out, then Secretary Bernhardt, and actually viewed the area and then got a clearer picture of how important this place was. We have tried to make that offer. We've been, you know, trying to get people out to really educate them and to see for themselves how unique this landscape is, how widespread the area and where all the sacred sites are and how far it extends beyond the monument. The monument itself is special and sacred, but all the area around there for miles contain multiple sacred sites. They contain his ancestral roads, dwellings, places of worship. So when we talk about the Greater Chaco landscape, we're talking about a landscape that is full of sacred sites to many tribes here in New Mexico. And so when we don't have that consultation, that government-to-government consultation, it becomes extremely difficult to communicate to anybody how important this place is. And so when the 7-day comment period came up, we scrambled trying to get people involved, and we were very fortunate that a group of young adults we have here took up and began to educate people and get comments so that we could submit them from the Pueblo of Acoma.
9: All right. Governor, there are currently campaigns for the next governor of New Mexico. That election will take place this November. Are protections for this area playing into the election race right now? What are you hearing?
10: Right now, we haven't really had either of the candidates or any of the candidates, whether they be on the Democratic or Republican side, actually come out and voice their stance on Chaco.
9: Do you have any clues for about how long it might take following this administration's decision before new oil drilling can begin in this area?
10: I really don't have any idea of what the how long it would take based on BLM's requirements on leasing the land and then getting all the permitting done. It will probably take some time. So, you know, it's one of those things where you kind of hope it doesn't happen, and then if it does, then you look at your options and see what we can do.
9: We have Governor Charles Riley of Acoma Pueblo kicking off our conversation here today on Native America Calling. We are talking about Chaco Canyon, which is a very sacred area to Pueblo tribes and other Native American tribes in the Southwest. It has a very, very long, long history among people in that region for its spiritual and historical significance as well. And the Trump administration is planning to remove a ban on oil and gas drilling on this public land around Chaco Canyon. So we're just getting the conversation started today. We have, of course, Governor Riley on the line, as well as other guests who are going to join us and help us understand this issue in more detail, provide different perspectives. And we always welcome listeners to join us as well. So maybe you live in this region or you have a special knowledge or insight that you can share with regard to Chaco Canyon and what this lift on this moratorium might mean for you or your community or other people that you care about. You can share your perspective by giving us a call at 1-800-996-2848.

0: Inupiaq poet Joan Kane explores themes of home, Alaska Native traditions, and colonial dispossession in her new collection, With Snow Pouring Southward Past the Window. And Ho-Chunk elder Sherman Funmaker reflects on his own experiences that include a stint as a 1960s garage rock drummer in his new work, Bear Tracks. 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
4: We're glad you're with us today on Native America Calling. I'm Sean Spruce, and we're talking about the latest development threats to land around Chaco Canyon. The Trump administration wants to reduce protections and clear the path for more oil and gas drilling. Pueblo tribes in New Mexico view the centuries-old metropolis as sacred, and any encroachment of the land is a threat to their culture. You can join our conversation today by calling 1-800-996-2848. That number is also 1-800-99-NATIVE. Share your perspectives on the air. Let's bring Brian Vio into our conversation now. He is the chairman of the Chaco Heritage Tribal Association. He's also a former governor of Acoma Pueblo. And Brian, tell us more about the significance of the 2023 decision to establish a 20-year moratorium on drilling around Chaco Canyon. How big a deal was this, and what's the threat now that it's looking like it's going to be lifted?
5: Yeah, thank you, Sean. I appreciate the invitation to join this conversation. Yeah, so the public land order that came about as a result of many years, over a decade of work among the Pueblo governors, Pueblo leaders, and in partnership with the Navajo Nation at the time, really was a significant, let's call it a win, when that land order was developed and approved by the Biden administration. And what this did was, again, reflecting on those years of advocacy and work of our tribal leaders in making for sure that the federal government understood the significance, the cultural significance of this landscape, and also educating our decision makers in Washington, D.C., as well as the public, about the importance of protecting this vast cultural landscape. The public land order really was a acknowledgement then of these this work and the voices of many, many Native people and leaders who were calling for these protections. And as you heard from Governor Riley, ultimately the goal has been to secure the longer term protections of this cultural landscape. So even while the public land order was that win at that time, there was still more work to be done among the tribes as well as many partners who stepped forward to assist the Pueblo tribes and the Navajo Nation at the time with this effort. And the development and the reintroduction of the Chaco Heritage or Cultural Heritage Area Protection Act in 2019 was another significant milestone in this work, because again, this was intended to be the longer term process for securing protections for the Chaco landscape.
4: And Brian, now we see just how easy it is to undo that earlier decision. And I think a lot of listeners are probably asking themselves and want to know, is there a better way to establish a more permanent policy now?
5: I wish we knew of that easier way. Unfortunately, because of the way in which our federal government is set up, we don't have the privilege of, unfortunately, don't have the privilege of designing, the process that would ensure protections not only for Chaco, but for other cultural, similar cultural landscapes across the country. The good news is that, many tribes across the country have been actively engaged in this work to protect these sacred places and educating the public and our lawmakers about the importance of, ensuring these protections. But we work with the system. And, one thing that I will say about our Pueblo tribes is that, we have come to the table with our toolbox and, work closely with federal agents over many administrations at this point to, bring this issue to their attention. And as Governor Riley indicated, bringing the decision makers to Chaco, this is very, very significant because, it helps them to understand what we are talking about and to really help them appreciate the landscape, but also everything on that landscape. We talk about sacred sites on the landscape, but there's so much more to those sites. It is not only the archaeological remnants that were built by our ancestors, but it is the medicinal plants. It is the water features. It is the thousands, literally, of trails that lead to into Chaco, and then that extend as far as to our present-day communities. So, that process, as the federal process, as rigorous as it is, and really doesn't work in our favor most of the time. It does take these additional measures of our tribal leaders to really engage with the decision makers, bringing them to the places, but also coming to the table again, as I said earlier, in a true acknowledgement and respect for our tribal sovereignty and government-to-government relations, as is indicated in most federal policies where these types of actions are concerned. So, the process is cumbersome, it's costly, it's time-consuming, but it is essential in order for us to, make headway and achieve significant milestones like the issuance of the public land order.
4: Brian, one of the voices in this diverse mix of stakeholders is the Navajo Nation, which is working against these protections. And among other goals, they want to protect the economic development options for their citizens in this buffer zone. What is the way to reach a consensus with the Navajo Nation right now?
5: Well, with all due respect to the Navajo Nation and President Nygren, I don't want to speak for the Navajo Nation, but what I will say is that during my governorship in 2019, with the plan to reintroduce the legislation to Congress, We worked closely with then President Jonathan Nez, who came to Acoma to meet with all of the Pueblo governors and to announce that we were moving forward with the reintroduction of the proposed legislation. But the relationship goes further back to as early as 2015, and maybe even before then. But 2015 was a time when the leadership of the Navajo Nation, as a result of some interaction between them and their tribal members who reside near Chaco Canyon, did address and inform federal agents of the concerns that were being raised by the Navajo people. The then presidents, I believe it was Shirley and President Nez, brought this to the attention of the Department of Interior and congressional delegates. Following that process, the Navajo Nation was meeting regularly with the Pueblo tribes and the All Pueblo Council of Governors. In 2017, worked together to develop this withdrawal area. This withdrawal area isn't something that was developed only by the Pueblos, but it involved the Navajo Nation. And, we looked to the Navajo Nation to provide us with guidance in terms of, identifying Navajo allotments near or within any of the proposed withdrawal areas. So, we've had a good working relationship. And, I really appreciate the time and the resources that were brought forth by the Navajo presidents at the time. It's a different time now. And, I'm not going to speak for the Navajo Nation, but they have a different perspective on things. And one of the things that we have been I shouldn't even include myself, but our tribal leaders, our Pueblo leaders and of the All Pueblo Council of Governors have reminded the Navajo Nation is that the allotments, the Navajo allotments in or near the withdrawal area are not impacted by the public land order. And within the language of the legislation that's pending, we also worked together to ensure that the Navajo Nation and the rights of those allottees would not be impacted, and that development could still occur, and that those allottees would still have the right under Navajo Nation law to develop their lands. So, it was and it remains a significant component of this process and these actions that the Navajo Nation allottees and the Navajo Nation overall and their wishes for moving these efforts forward have always considered their rights, have always considered their voices.
4: Okay. Brian, I'm glad you mentioned that the withdrawal still allowed production on existing wells, drilling on current leases, and mineral leasing by Navajo Nation allottees. Really important to make that clear for our listeners. Appreciate it. Let's go to the phones now where we have Kai, who is listening in Laguna Pueblo in New Mexico and tuning in to KUNM Radio out of Albuquerque. Hello, Kai. You're on the air.
6: Hi, Sean. Kwatsihopa. Greetings to everybody. Thank you to the governor and former governor of Acoma for making those comments. I just want to jump on here and make two points in particular. The first is Chaco Canyon was a once thriving community, and it had a lot of medicine people that would go through that area. And so when you think about all the medicine that went through that space, all the ancestral ties of these people, when we desecrate areas like that, we're hurting the spirits we're creating imbalances on the spiritual realm. And so karma is to be had when we think about it from that perspective. So that right there, that's the one point I have. And then the other point I have is it's well known that Native American people, indigenous people, protect the biodiversity of the earth, 80% of the biodiversity, and we only make up 5%. And so the way that I see it is that any attack on indigenous lands, any attack on sacred lands as such, is an attack on indigenous people, as we are the stewards of this land. And this was brought up to me by my brother who went to the NAU. They had the Native American Studies. They read a lot of Vine DeLauria Jr. So these ideas of when they continue to attack these lands and they want to desecrate them, it's attacking the people who are caring for them and making sure that the spirits are being well taken care of as well. So on that, that's, I just wanted to bring the spiritual aspect to the side of things. Yes, there are so many things with the federal laws and all that, but I'm talking from the spiritual side of it, because a lot of Pueblos, like myself, Laguna Pueblo, we have ties to these lands. They talk about the migration routes, a lot of the elders.
4: Right, right.
6: And it was mentioned about the trails that leave Chaco Canyon into these respective areas of where a lot of the Pueblos settled. And then there's also that scientific study that Picarice Pueblo traces back all the way to Chaco Canyon. So just a few things that I just wanted to comment. And thank you again to everybody.
4: Dawai, brother Kai, thank you for calling in today very much. And keep the calls coming, Kai. You need to join the show more often. Really appreciate that take that you shared with our listeners. And Brian, I want to draw from what Kai mentioned. Of course, we understand the deep spiritual significance here, but on the other side of the issue is that oil production, of course, is a major revenue source for the state of New Mexico. And we need oil, right? We need to drive, we need to power different types of machinery and equipment, not just in New Mexico, but all over the country. And can the state of New Mexico afford to do without developing this land? What's the economic breakdown at stake here?
5: Sean, that's a great question and an important one. And while I don't have all of those that data in front of me, there have been studies that were developed as the draft of the legislation was also being developed. And the data that we were, the outcome of that research indicated that there would be minimal impact in terms of impact to the economy, New Mexico's economy, and that a very, very, very minute fraction of the lands designated within this withdrawal area, if they were leased, would produce just a minimal amount of the resource. So, again, I apologize for not having that data in front of me, but this is something that, folks in the public can be looking out for as, we continue to with the advocacy and public education to share these this data and always looking to update this information as we go about our work. But, the Pueblos have also made it very clear that we are not opposed to development. We insist, however, that we are consulted, that there is government-to-government consultation, and that the cultural resources identified by the tribes who have a cultural affinity to the greater Chaco landscape, including the Navajo Nation, are always considered and are always at the forefront when, in the decision-making process.
4: The current administration wants to reduce protections and clear the path for more oil and gas drilling in the area around Chaco Canyon. What do you think of this development here in the state of New Mexico? We just had one caller who had an interesting take on this issue, and you are more than welcome to join our conversation as well. The phone lines are open, and the producers are waiting for you to call and be our next guest to join us here on Native America Calling as a caller. The number is 1-800-996-2848. More with our guests on the other side of this short break.
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4: Thank you for listening today to Native America Calling. I'm Sean Spruce. Pueblos in New Mexico have defended the land around Chaco Canyon from oil and gas development for years. Their advocacy played a part in the 2023 decision to enact a 20-year ban on drilling. Now the Trump administration is moving to strip away that ban to allow drilling leases on hundreds of thousands of acres around the sacred site. Share your opinions about this issue by calling 1-800-996-2848. 1-800-996-2848. Get your comments on the air. Let's hear now from Mario Atencio. He is an American Indian Studies PhD candidate at the University of New Mexico, and he is Diné. And Mario, can you talk with our listeners more about this area around Chaco and the different types of land designations? Because I, as I understand it, is very checkerboarded, meaning there are different ownership interests very in very close proximity to each other.
11: Yeah, thank you, and thank you for this time. Yeah, within the greater Chaco landscape, there's sometimes up to 17 different land statuses, and sometimes there's a that determines two different probably places where you need to go if you need to complain about something being spilled on the ground, either Region 6 EPA out of Dallas or Region 9 out of San Francisco. And so you have this really...

0: unit agreement. So they communitize and the unit, or some say communitize or unitize, meaning that they, all of the lands on the surface are all considered, they're all put into one thing and they're all treated equally. So you could have Bureau of Land Management, public lands, federal Indian allotted lands, state trust land, all in one system. But how it gets even more complex is sometimes the subsurface from 50 feet below is owned by the United States and the top is owned by the Navajo Indian tribe or in the Indian allotments, and then there's the United States government, or it's the other way where it's the United States federal public lands and then the rest is the Indian allotments. So it's deeply complex, and the main thing is it's always trying to figure out who's in charge. And that's a carousel game. It's a carousel that moves, that the buck gets passed on a lot of times.
1: Okay, surface and mineral rights. That's important to mention, Mario. Thank you. And also, your family has an allotment there in this region. What's their stance on the buffer zone and protecting land around Chaco?
0: Yeah, so my dad has lands all the way down into the buffer zone within the Nyezi chapter of the Navajo Nation, and all the way out into Counselors, which is just next, just like right out the buffer zone. So my dad has always been against oil and gas drilling, but the federal process determines that 51% of landowners on the allotments sign off on a lease, then it gets approved. And so he's a minority, even among his own family. And sometimes, in some cases, like he's an ownership, has ownership interest of like 5/10,000ths of the percent of the 160 acres, which is just enough for a pitch a tent,
1: Right. I can relate to these highly fractionated land interests that not just in this area, but in other places in Indian country as well, certainly presents some unique challenges. Mario, Navajo Nation President Boo Nigrin issued a press release earlier this month reaffirming what he says is the tribe's official stance opposing the 10-mile buffer zone. How much does Nigrin reflect the Navajo Nation's view on oil drilling protections?
0: Well, a lot of times he hasn't really reached out to be informed exactly what's happening on the ground. Local communities have been advocating, as I think former Governor Vio has said, since about 2013, when the Eastern Naval Agency Council passed a resolution calling for moratorium on oil and gas drilling. That's 2013. And even in 2016, local leaders have called for moratorium on all federal lands. And this is 2016. And the Eastern Naval Agency Council, which includes 31 communities of the Eastern Naval Agency, they themselves passed a resolution calling for a complete moratorium on oil and gas drilling because of the public health impacts. And so reading that press release that came out, it's red meat for his base, I guess. But what it really boils down to, it doesn't look at the public health impacts, which local communities have been filing federal litigation and actually won, proving that the Bureau of Land Management is not following the National Energy Policy Act, NEPA. They're not following that. We've proven that on multiple levels. And one thing we don't see in this is the change, and you see how big oil and gas multinationals have actually come in and completely complicated the situation. That's where we lose focus, and especially from the public health perspective.
1: Our guest commented earlier about the short 7-day comment session that took place last month. How was that received by Navajos, and how does it compare with public input during the previous administration?
0: Yeah, this is it's a complete perception change, perspective change. It's completely upended, long-standing processes. Usually you get 30 days, and then even in the past, the Biden administration moved sometimes to 60 days for scoping periods. And then comment periods, they even extended it more than what's under the federal administrative processes. And so you're seeing something very truncated, and we see that this is a violation of the rights of the indigenous peoples. So in that Navajo Nation itself was critical in the passing of UNDRIP. You're seeing that now

0: states are actually violating the very law that Navajo Nation actually stood behind, and they're supportive of it. And so it gets complicated pretty quick, but what, on the ground, we see that there's deep violations, and there's no real discussion, especially as a trustee on a public health perspective, on just what exactly is going to go into the ground. And so that's just trying to be very clear.
1: Mario, I'm interested in learning more about the people who actually live in this region, like your family, for instance, and how they have been impacted by all these debates and changes to land protections over the years. What are they saying, and specifically your father? I mean, what is it like to actually have to live through this turmoil on a daily basis?
0: Yeah, after a while, you know, people become, I guess, issue fatigue is, I guess, the phrase. People are getting tired of the back and forth pull, and it creates this really increasing distrust of that communities are going to actually be made safe, and that, you know, the constant white noise, the constant back and forth really just complicates the whole process, and we can never really get any clear indication that the land status is actually, that the actions made by governments are actually listening to the people. That's the one that comes clear. Everyone just mumbles along, and everyone kind of tunes out after a while. But some of us, we can't do that, because we see the impacts. We see when oil and gas companies have actually contaminated the aquifers, and we know that the long-term impacts on communities are real, and those spills are even happening even today. And we some of the people that are tasked with taking care of the lands, we can't move past that, and we have to stay engaged.
1: And your family, have you received any personal pushback for your views on this area from other citizens of the Navajo Nation?
0: Yeah, a lot of the scoping meeting period discussions is pretty hostile. You get, you know, expletives thrown at you. You know, sit down. You're a scout for the Pueblo people is one big hurtful thing they said against me. It's hard. You look at, you know, their elders, and you just have to have a lot of pity and respect for them, because they want to be listened to, and they want to have their ideas be heard. And so that's the process, the hard process of engaging in this type of work.
1: All right. Thank you, Mario Atencio. Governor Charles Riley of Acoma Pueblo, I want to go back to you as we begin to wind down the show, and I'm really interested about what are the next steps here, and Pueblo of Acoma, other Pueblo governors, how are you all preparing for future challenges here coming up towards this region of the Chaco Canyon?
2: Well, we're waiting for the decision. Actually, we're waiting for the part of the decision to come out, but also the review comment for the environmental review to be finished and made public. Once we take a look at that, we are going to do the same thing that we did before, is to make sure that we inform our citizens here at Acoma and the other Pueblos, and gather again and make sure that we do as much public outreach, as much public education, and then ask our people to comment, because we have shown that by doing that, we can garner the support of our people, and our people already know how important Chaco is. And so when we educate them on the process and what we need to do, a lot of our people have stepped up to the plate, including our youth, and engaging them, because at some point they're going to be our future leaders too, and in the hopes that we can ensure that the sacred sites, you know, not only here at Chaco, but other places are protected. My stance has always, or my thought has always been, with this administration that's currently in office now, I feel like the Chaco greater landscape is the test case. If we don't do as much as possible to protect it, and to ensure that it's there for future generations, then where are they going to go next? And it might be in your backyard next time. And we would be able to say, you know, if we work together and if we ensure that we educate people and we are successful, and I'm sure we will be, then we can protect each other and protect future generations to come.
1: Thank you, Governor Riley. Brian Beyer, I'd like to give you the last word for the show here today. And I want to talk about the park where these ancient pueblos are located, because it is protected as a National Historic Park, and it's also a UNESCO World Heritage Site. And I think a lot of people might be asking, well, why isn't that enough to protect these lands from drilling in the future? How much teeth are in those designations right now?
0: Another great question. The designations that are given by either a federal government agency or an NGO, they really do help in this process in terms of, you know, advocacy and other work associated with, you know, securing protections, but they don't necessarily come with a set of guidelines for their protection from development. Now, the National Park Service is an agency of the Department of the Interior, and they do have some guidelines for the protection of these places under the national park system. However, they do not provide the level of protections that we are seeking. And in this case, you know, any protections from the extraction of, you know, oil and gas, fracking, and other invasive excavations of these areas. So it's very critical that as we think about this work going forward, that we might have the opportunity, I hope at some point in the future, to influence these provisions, these federal provisions within perhaps the Park Service system and or other government entities that will provide what is necessary, provide the protections that we are seeking. And, you know, in this case, it means changing the law. It means developing new laws like the Chaco legislation that is pending. And it will only be through that level of congressional action that we will realize, you know, the longer term security for these sacred places.
1: And with that, we are out of time, so we're going to have to wrap up our conversation for today. But first, I want to thank all of our guests who joined our show, Governor Charles Riley, Brian Vio, and also Mario Atencio. And listeners, you can tune in to this show and all of our previous episodes of Native America Calling by visiting our website, nativeamericacalling.com, or go to your favorite podcast platform as well, and you can listen or download all of our shows from those platforms as well. 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You can go to our Facebook page, you can go to our Instagram page. 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Or if there's a pressing topic that you would like for us to feature here on Native America Calling, you can let us know that as well. And also, don't forget to go to our website, nativeamericacalling.com, because we have a platform there that allows you to comment and share your thoughts on each of our episodes. So again, thank you all for tuning in today, and don't forget to join us tomorrow for a conversation with Indigenous poets Sherman Funmaker and Joan Kane. I'm Sean Spruce, hosting today from Anchorage, Alaska. Hope you'll enjoy the rest of your day.

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5: This is the Warm Springs program on KWSO. I'm Liz Smith. Today, we are joined by two key figures from the Jefferson County School District 509J, Superintendent Jay Matheson and longtime school board member Lori Danzuka. As the district navigates the end of the school year, they are looking ahead to major facility improvements and celebrating student achievements.
6: The K-8 is going to be getting a total overhaul, almost an entirely new HVAC system. One of the things in a school that's as new as the K-8, which is beautiful and still has some new shine on it, the HVAC system was faulty from the get-go, and we've been patching it together, repair after repair. We're trying to put in a brand new system at this point. And so, yeah, we're going to close down the campus right after the student year ends. There'll be a day or two for staff to get in the building and clean up from the year. But the campus will largely be shut down. The buildings will be closed because they're going to be doing HVAC work all throughout the building. And our goal is obviously to have that work done and ready for the next school year. So we're excited because what you'll read about in the headlines is as school days get hotter in the fall and in the spring, you're reading headlines that say these schools had to cancel school or send students home at 1 o'clock. We will have AC as a part of our HVAC systems in all of our schools. And frankly, that makes us a little unique in the region and the state. Bridges High graduation is at 5:30 on Friday evening, the June 5th, and we're outside this year in the football area stadium. And then the next morning at 10:30, that's June 6th on Saturday, is Madras High School. So both events outside, Friday evening for Bridges, Saturday morning for Madras High. Rain or shine, we're on.
5: Lori Danzuka, who represents Warm Springs on the school board and is a tribal member, discusses the unique partnerships the district shares with tribal programs.
7: I just wanted to add a little bit about our partnerships here that make us a unique district because we continue to partner with tribal programs to bring services to our schools that we can't do. We do benefit from things from the tribal side through prevention, through holistic health, through making sure our kids are getting in to see the dentist, getting make sure they get their eyes checked, all these little things that we can't as a district do on our own, but we are so lucky to partner with the tribe and tribal programs that are willing to come in and help us with that every year. A big ask we had this year was to make sure that all of our kids could get their physicals in time for the fall sports, because we struggled with that when they didn't come to the school anymore. So we've tried to show the benefit of community partnerships and the strength of those and how that carries into our families to help them help their students be more successful in school. And I think we're really unique in that way in this district. And it also It works for us with our partnerships, but it works against us as far as funding goes, because we are a very large district, as in we're really spread out geographically. So that makes it difficult for our busing. That makes it difficult for making sure we get service here at Warm Springs that we would like here. We struggle with that, but we want to make sure the kids here have every opportunity that they would at a school off the reservation. So we still struggle in those areas, but I just really want to highlight the really good things that happen with our partnerships, because I know we don't always talk about that, about how our relationship with tribal organizations and programs, one we really talk about a lot is culture and language, culture and heritage, but we also have a strong relationship with tribal leadership, with tribal council, talking about the government structure and how that impacts our kids, and making sure we're getting more of those things that are important to families into our schools. So we'll continue to strive for improvement in those areas, but I think it's really beneficial for our kids and our families to know that we're doing that.
5: That was 509J School Board Member Lori Danzuga and Superintendent Jay Matheson. Thank you for joining us for the Warm Springs program on 91.9 FM KWSO.
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1: It was a clear black night, a clear white moon. Warmer G was on the streets, trying to consume some skirts for the E, so I could get some phones rolling in my garage.

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Yeah, we were trying. Gotta slow.

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4: 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For other job opportunities, look online for Kaneda, Brightwood, Mount Hood Meadows, Mount Hood Skibold, the Oregon Department of Employment, and the Columbia River Intertribal Fish Commission. KWSO is advertising a student internship for the summer. Go to the Confederated Tribes of Warm Springs website to apply, or head to the Tribal Administration Building for a physical application. The job report on KWSO is made possible by the OnTrack OHSU program. 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
1: The land, our water, the animals and the plants, the trees, the earth, our world. Sooner or later, we will have to recognize that the earth has rights too, to live without pollution. What mankind must know is that human beings cannot live without Mother Earth, but the planet can live without humans. Evo Morales.
2: I'm Dr. Anthony Lizerwitz, and this is Climate Connections. On extremely hot and humid summer days, babies and toddlers can be especially vulnerable to heat stress and dehydration. Their small, developing bodies heat up faster than adults and may struggle to stay cool. And they're also unable to speak up when they're feeling hot. So Harlene Marwa, a pediatrician at Mass General Brigham, suggests keeping a close eye on babies when it's hot.
3: Is the baby more fussy today? Are they not calming in the ways they normally do? Are they feeling clammy? Are they releasing a lot of sweat? Are they physically feeling warm despite removing layers and trying to move them into a different environment? Have their feeding patterns changed? All of those can be signs that a baby is getting tired and their body is really struggling to keep up with the temperature.
2: Parents and other caretakers should also make sure infants and toddlers stay hydrated and rest in cool, well-ventilated areas. And Marwa says never hesitate to call a doctor with any questions or concerns.
3: It can be really challenging and difficult to understand when something is an emergency. And so if you ever have a question about your baby, please do contact your pediatric health center.
2: Climate Connections is produced by the Yale Center for Environmental Communication. 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

0: This is our people and Mother Earth. The Art Adventure Gallery in Madras features works from artists across Jefferson County and beyond. This year, the gallery is celebrating 40 years of showcasing local art. The opening reception for the exhibit held earlier this month was well attended. J.C. Starr, the art instructor at Madras High School, was there.
1: This is actually my first time here. I met Coralie and invited her to our arts gala at Madras High School a few weeks ago. And then she was actually my juror yesterday. I hosted the Tri-Valley Art Competition, where we did a showcase of art from our students, Gladstone, Estacada, and Malala. And then I had four workshops going for students. And so I came to support her because she helped support us. So it's just kind of keeping that community involvement. The first time at Madras is hosted the Tri-Valley or even been involved. I brought a small group last year to Malala, and then they were like, hey, it's been a while since Madras hosted. You want to host? And so I brought them up this year, and it was really well received. They love the pack. We have such great facility there. And then we got to use a shop for one of our leatherworking workshops. We did some beading with student tribal council members, and then our graphics tech teacher did button making, and then we had PMCA for zines, so it was fun. I guess I go towards expressionistic. I do some realism. I like landscapes. It's kind of where I can be in nature without being in nature, but I also love figurative work, and so I kind of dabble as an art teacher. I feel like I do all different mediums. I kind of dabble in all different styles, but personally, I'm very expressive, and I like to use color in my work. My husband, he's pretty supportive of my art journey personally, and he's always going around our galleries, and he's like, you should be up in here. And so I really like to support students, and I just don't really have that time personally. So it's always a different experience, because I can kind of see like where people work with a paintbrush a little bit differently, and I consider myself a painter mostly, and so I really like to see how people can liven up a canvas just with their brushwork. So that's usually what excites me most. I'm getting my master's, and I'm ending in November, so that's been taking a lot of time, and I haven't really been able to use that extra time that I've been doing for my schoolwork for, you know, personal creation. So eventually I'll have that time back, and I can work alongside my students a little bit more and really kind of find my own style and what I want to express again. You know, I'm sure students haven't really been in here, so I'd love to bring them to kind of see the diversity just within this small Madras gallery. I think it's a great exhibition of, you know, all different mediums and styles, and, you know, gets our students to kind of see what's out there and where they could maybe put up some work in the future.
0: Celebrating 40 years of art at the Art Adventure Gallery. Thanks for listening to Our People and Mother Earth. For KWSO, I'm Will Robbins.
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0: 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I got some failure. I can't seem to keep my damn hands out the cookie jar, but it is what it is.
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6: 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Kungi Maita Punash.
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1: It's good to know the right greeting for the right time of the day in each of the three distinct languages of the Confederate Tribes of Warm Springs.
2: Nich klawit is itchishkin for good evening. 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Nich klawit.
3: Ituktichushtich is kicked for good evening. Ituktichushtich. Ituktichushtich.
4: 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Bisha Yogano. Bisha Yogano.
5: Medicine from sound? That's music to my ears. This is Sandra Tsing-Low with the lowdown on science. How will non-medication dementia treatments like music listening play out? This challenge struck a chord with Naomi Thompson and team from Anglia Ruskin University. At dementia-specialized care centers, music therapists train staff and families. Singing, playing instruments, and listening to tunes became part of patient care. That's been done before, but actually studying these programs is untreaded ground. Would people even participate? Yes! More than 90% of patients, families, and staff participated. Survey says, musical therapy slightly decreased disruptiveness and improved quality of life. Sounds like care centers could be the next great stage for music. Encore!
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0: The Wine Springs Reservation was created by treaty in 1855. The Confederated Tribes of Wine Springs Tribal Government was formed in 1938. Wine Springs Tribal members live both on and off the reservation. There's a lot to know about Wine Springs.
1: The treaty with the tribes of Middle Oregon and the United States government was signed on June 25, 1855. It was ratified on March 8, 1859 and proclaimed on April 18, 1859.
2: Articles of agreement and convention made and concluded at Wasco near the Dalles of the Columbia River in the Oregon Territory by Joel Palmer, Superintendent of Indian Affairs on the part of the United States, and the following named chiefs and headmen of the Confederated Tribes and Bands of Indians residing in Middle Oregon, they being duly authorized thereto by their respective bands, to wit, Simtustas, Lakskwisa, Shikami, and Kukup, chiefs of the Taich or Upper Deschutes Band of Walla Wallas, Stockitle and Iso, chiefs of the Wyam or Lower Deschutes Band of Walla Wallas, Alexis and Talkish, chiefs of the Tenino Band of Walla Wallas, Yice, chief of the Doxbus or John Day's River Band of Walla Wallas, Mark William Chinook and Kushkela, chiefs of the Dalles Band of the Wascos, Tosimth, chief of the Kigaltwala Band of Wascos, Wal Lachin, chief of the Dog River Band of Wascos.
3: The Treaty of 1855 simply reserved to the Indians the rights they already possessed.
4: Tribal people used to freely roam these lands. Louis Pitt Jr. says the other side of the treaty was to give up title.
3: We gave 10 million acres to the United States. Those then started to be legally used by citizens and towns and cities and counties after they came to be.
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1: This is the Warm Springs program on KWSO. I'm Liz Smith. Today, we are joined by two key figures from the Jefferson County School District 509J, Superintendent Jay Matheson and longtime school board member Lori Danzuka. As the district navigates the end of the school year, they are looking ahead to major facility improvements and celebrating student achievements.
2: The K-8 is going to be getting a total overhaul, almost an entirely new HVAC system. One of the things in a school that's as new as the K-8, which is beautiful and still has some new shine on it, the HVAC system was faulty from the get-go, and we've been patching it together, repair after repair. We're trying to put in a brand new system at this point. And so, yeah, we're going to close down the campus right after the student year ends. There'll be a day or two for staff to get in the building and clean up from the year. But the campus will largely be shut down. The buildings will be closed because they're going to be doing HVAC work all throughout the building. And our goal is obviously to have that work done and ready for the next school year. So we're excited because what you'll read about in the headlines is as school days get hotter in the fall and in the spring, you're reading headlines that say these schools had to cancel school or send students home at 1 o'clock. We will have AC as a part of our HVAC systems in all of our schools. And frankly, that makes us a little unique in the region and the state. Bridges High graduation is at 5:30 on Friday evening, the June 5th, and we're outside this year in the football area stadium. And then the next morning at 10:30, that's June 6th on Saturday, is Madras High School. So both events outside, Friday evening for Bridges, Saturday morning for Madras High. Rain or shine, we're on.
1: Lori Danzuka, who represents Warm Springs on the school board and is a tribal member, discusses the unique partnerships the district shares with tribal programs.
3: I just wanted to add a little bit about our partnerships here that make us a unique district because we continue to partner with tribal programs to bring services to our schools that we can't do. We do benefit from things from the tribal side through prevention, through holistic health, through making sure our kids are getting in to see the dentist, getting make sure they get their eyes checked, all these little things that we can't as a district do on our own, but we are so lucky to partner with the tribe and tribal programs that are willing to come in and help us with that every year. A big ask we had this year was to make sure that all of our kids could get their physicals in time for the fall sports, because we struggled with that when they didn't come to the school anymore. So we've tried to show the benefit of community partnerships and the strength of those and how that carries into our families to help them help their students be more successful in school. And I think we're really unique in that way in this district. And it also, it works for us with our partnerships, but it works against us as far as funding goes, because we are a very large district, as in we're really spread out geographically. So that makes it difficult for our busing. That makes it difficult for making sure we get service at our Warm Springs that we would like here. We struggle with that, but we want to make sure the kids here have every opportunity that they would at a school off the reservation. So we still struggle in those areas, but I just really want to highlight the really good things that happen with our partnerships, because I know we don't always talk about that, about how our relationship with tribal organizations and programs, one we really talk about a lot is culture and language, culture and heritage, but we also have a strong relationship with tribal leadership, with tribal council, talking about the government structure and how that impacts our kids, and making sure we're getting more of those things that are important to families into our schools. So we'll continue to strive for improvement in those areas, but I think it's really beneficial for our kids and our families to know that we're doing that.
1: 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Thank you for joining us for the Warm Springs program on 91.9 FM KWSO.
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Of the fame, but not the cover of Newsweek. Oh well, guess beggars can't be choosy. Wanted to receive attention from my music. Wanted to be left alone in public, excuse me. Wanting my cake and eat it too. And wanting it both ways. Fame made me a balloon, cause my ego inflated when I flew see. But it was confusing, cause all I wanted to do is be the Bruce Lee of loosely abused ink. Use it as a tool when I blew steam. Woo! Hit the lottery, ooh wee. But with what I gave up to get, it was bittersweet. It was like winning a used me. Ironic, cause I think I'm getting so huge I need a shrink. I'm beginning to lose sleep. One sheep, two sheep, going cuckoo and kooky is cool key. But I'm actually weirder than you think, cause I'm

vision. 1K that I walk amongst you, a regular civilian. But until then, drums get killed and I'm coming straight at MC's blood gets filled. And I'm taking back to the days that I get on a Dre track. Give every kid who got played that bump the villain and shit to say back to the kids who played them. I ain't here to save the

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2: Inash Nishaichin Pushwaipa. I live in Bend. Inash Nishaichin Pushwaipa. Inash Nishaichin Pushwaipa. Bend has a lot of rocks, so they call it Pushwai. Inash Nishaichin Tuchusipa. I live in Prineville. Inash Nishaichin Tuchusipa. Inash Nishaichin Tuchusipa. So Tuchus is where the willow grows in Prineville. Inash Nishaichin Culverpa. I live in Culver. Inash Nishaichin Culverpa.
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2: Today, Word with a Champ is visiting with a young man from Grable, Wyoming by the name of Jake Slotman. Jake has had a good day. Today is April 27th, 2026. We're in beautiful Laramie, Wyoming, home of the University of Wyoming, in the Laramie River Rendezvous UW College Rodeo. Jake, you won the saddle bronc riding and the Central Rocky Mountain Region Championship all in one day. That's a good day, my friend.
5: Yeah, it is a good day. I'm not sure about the region yet. They still got to pencil it out, but hopefully we got her. But we did win the rodeo.
2: Well, it's going to be very close, and you have qualified for the College National Finals Rodeo, sanctioned by the National Intercollegiate Rodeo Association. Will this be your first trip there?
5: Yes, sir. Yep. The first time to Casper. Yep.
2: Yes, sir. How long have you been in college, and how long have you been riding broncs?
5: This is my third year in college, and I've been riding broncs since I was like a freshman in high school, so 5 or 6 years.
2: Well, to be your junior year in college, this has got to be pretty good to be qualifying for the college CFR.
5: Yeah. We come close last year and didn't quite make it, so that was a big goal of mine to make it this year.
2: Yes, sir. Well, let's step back a minute and talk about the horse you had today. Summit Pro Rodeo, owned and operated by J.D. Hammaker and family, that's right here in Laramie, Wyoming, looked like they had an outstanding pin of bucking horses. Tell us about the one you drew.
5: He's a good one. He's a young horse. I was talking to J.D., and he bucked him at the Futurity over the New Year's Eve in Gillette, and he said he was real good, and he was pretty good today, so it all worked out.
2: How many other college rodeos have you placed in or won this season?
5: I won one in the fall at Riverton, and then I think I placed at all the other ones except for Fort Collins.
2: Where else do you compete with the art of riding saddle bronc horses?
5: Oh, I go all over. In the summer,

0: in business.
1: Yes, sir. Any plans with that or goals?
0: Well, hopefully one day be a ranch manager when I'm all done rodeoing.
1: Yes, sir. Who's your coach at Sheridan College?
0: Big money, Bobby Harris.
1: Bobby Harris. Now, that is a man that could write a book about being a winner and a champion, a world champion, team roper, I believe a world champion, single steer roper.
0: Yes, sir.
1: And just a dynamic individual. And that guy, he could write a book on cybernetics or positive thinking.
0: Absolutely. You know, there ain't a better guy around to talk to about mindset and how to win, and he wants everybody to win so bad, and so it's good to have a guy like that around just helping you out all the time. And like up there at Sheridan, we got a bunch of good guys like my dad Dean Schlottman, and then John Forbes comes and helps, and all them guys. It's like a gold mine of bronc riding knowledge up there. So
1: I can't bet on this, but I think Bobby's Native American. This is for Native Voice One Radio Network, and he is a hand. What have you learned in this college experience, in the classroom, in the arena, that has you think is going to help you along in life?
0: Oh, just keep your head down and keep working, because if you keep working, stuff will all work out.
1: Who are your traveling partners when you're on the road in the PRCA, and who do you look up to? Who are your mentors?
0: I travel with Parker Maynard from Recluse, Wyoming, and Ben Kikowski from KC, Wyoming, and Joe Preeb, he's from Iowa. I look up to Brody Wells for sure. He's from their home. We live pretty close together, and so he's a big mentor of mine, I suppose.
1: Well, steel sharpens steel, and that man is sharp. He is a good man. Well, I always end this radio episode with a question for the youth that are listening.
0: Oh, I don't know that I'm one to be giving any advice, but like I said earlier, I think just keep your head down, keep working, because in the end, if you just keep working at it, it'll all work out how it's supposed to be.
1: That's words of our champion, the winner of the Laramie River Rendezvous 2026 in College Rodeo, Jake Schlottman, representing Sheridan College. Jake, congratulations, thank you, and God bless you.
0: Thank you very much.
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5: Let's shut this party down.

is getting rich, rich. Dollars and cents, I'm down for the quick flip. Two times for the baddies and the misfits. 50-something years old, still with this. Pull up on the ops, that's LA Fitness. I see we about to step on them, K-Swiss, death row.

now you ride on a Tesla. We electric slide on Snoop Hefner. I provide the vibe for the hitters. They tend to get bitter when you're the pick of the litter. Cause some of these killers is snitches too. And some of these look just like you. I'm short tip, but my check long. Get out and get your flex on.

0: This is our people and Mother Earth. The Art Adventure Gallery in Madras features works from artists across Jefferson County and beyond. This year, the gallery is celebrating 40 years of showcasing local art. The opening reception for the exhibit held earlier this month was well attended. J.C. Starr, the art instructor at Madras High School, was there.
1: This is actually my first time here. I met Coralie and invited her to our arts gala at Madras High School a few weeks ago. And then she was actually my juror yesterday. I hosted the Tri-Valley Art Competition, where we did a showcase of art from our students, Gladstone, Estacada, and Malala. And then I had four workshops going for students. And so I came to support her because she helped support us. So it's just kind of keeping that community involvement. The first time Madras has hosted the Tri-Valley or even been involved, I brought a small group last year to Malala. And then they were like, hey, it's been a while since Madras hosted. You want to host? And so I brought them up this year. And it was really well received. They love the pack. We have such great facility there. And then we got to use a shop for one of our leatherworking workshops. We did some beading with student tribal council members, and then our graphics tech teacher did button making, and then we had PMCA for zines. So it was fun. I guess I go towards expressionistic. I do some realism. I like landscapes. It's kind of where I can be in nature without being in nature. But I also love figurative work. And so I kind of dabble as an art teacher. I feel like I do all different mediums. I kind of dabble in all different styles, but personally, I'm very expressive and I like to use color in my work. My husband, he's pretty supportive of my art journey personally, and he's always going around our galleries and he's like, you should be up in here. And so I really like to support students, and I just don't really have that time personally. So it's always a different experience because I can kind of see like where people work with a paintbrush a little bit differently, and I consider myself a painter mostly, and so I really like to see how people can liven up a canvas just with their brushwork. So that's usually what excites me most. I'm getting my master's and I'm ending in November, so that's been taking a lot of time, and I haven't really been able to use that extra time that I've been doing for my schoolwork for, you know, personal creation. So eventually I'll have that time back and I can work alongside my students a little bit more and really kind of find my own style and what I want to express again. You know, I'm sure students haven't really been in here, so I'd love to bring them to kind of see the diversity just within this small Madras gallery. I think it's a great exhibition of, you know, all different mediums and styles, and, you know, gets our students to kind of see what's out there and where they could maybe put up some work in the future.
0: Celebrating 40 years of art at the Art Adventure Gallery. Thanks for listening to Our People and Mother Earth. For KWSO, I'm Will Robbins.

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1: We can all contribute to making Warm Springs a healthier community when we better understand risk and protective factors for our young people. Risk factors are negative impacts that a youth may encounter. A protective factor is an impact that is positive and that helps connect a young person in a good way to their family and community. It is important to recognize that everyone is different when it comes to risk and protective factors. We all have differing amounts of strengths and weaknesses, and it is okay to acknowledge that. The only thing that does matter is that everyone is capable of being resilient, whether they know it or not. Resiliency helps with recovering from difficulties or challenges and helps with moving forward.
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3: Inash Nishaichan Tananipa. I live in Madras. Inash Nishaichan Tananipa. Inash Nishaichan Tananipa. Madras has a lot of cliffs, so they call it Tanani. Inash Nishaichan Pushpushipa. I live in Redmond. Inash Nishaichan Pushpushipa. Inash Nishaichan Pushpushipa. Since Redmond has junipers, they called that Pushpush, which is juniper. Inash Nishaichan Metoliaspa. Inash Nishaichan Metoliaspa. I live in Metolias.
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2: 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A healthy, attractive lawn is possible without pesticides, wasting water, or fertilizer runoff. 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This encourages deeper roots, better drought and disease resistance, and helps crowd out weeds. 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Mulch mowing, which is leaving the grass clippings on the lawn, provides free fertilizer, nitrogen, and does not cause thatch buildup. For further information or questions, contact the OSU Warm Springs Extension Office.
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Introduced Iceman, Pistol Pete, and the greatest Michael Jordan. Her style changed from

loving basketball, son. Read between the lines, cause the story just begun. I used to be lost till I found her. Now I'm all smiles when I'm around her. She's my player. She understands, big bowler.

0: This is the Warm Springs program on KWSO. I'm Liz Smith. Today, we are joined by two key figures from the Jefferson County School District 509J, Superintendent Jay Matheson and longtime school board member Lori Danzuka. As the district navigates the end of the school year, they are looking ahead to major facility improvements and celebrating student achievements.
1: The K-8 is going to be getting a total overhaul, almost an entirely new HVAC system. One of the things in a school that's as new as the K-8, which is beautiful and still has some new shine on it, the HVAC system was faulty from the get-go, and we've been patching it together, repair after repair. We're trying to put in a brand new system at this point. And so, yeah, we're going to close down the campus right after the student year ends. There'll be a day or two for staff to get in the building and clean up from the year. But the campus will largely be shut down. The buildings will be closed because they're going to be doing HVAC work all throughout the building. And our goal is obviously to have that work done and ready for the next school year. So we're excited because what you'll read about in the headlines is as school days get hotter in the fall and in the spring, you're reading headlines that say these schools had to cancel school or send students home at 1 o'clock. We will have AC as a part of our HVAC systems in all of our schools. And frankly, that makes us a little unique in the region and the state. Bridges High graduation is at 5:30 on Friday evening, the June 5th, and we're outside this year in the football area stadium. And then the next morning at 10:30, that's June 6th on Saturday, is Madras High School. So both events outside, Friday evening for Bridges, Saturday morning for Madras High. Rain or shine, we're on.
0: Lori Danzuka, who represents Warm Springs on the school board and is a tribal member, discusses the unique partnerships the district shares with tribal programs.
2: I just wanted to add a little bit about our partnerships here that make us a unique district because we continue to partner with tribal programs to bring services to our schools that we can't do. We do benefit from things from the tribal side through prevention, through holistic health, through making sure our kids are getting in to see the dentist, make sure they get their eyes checked, all these little things that we can't as a district do on our own, but we are so lucky to partner with the tribe and tribal programs that are willing to come in and help us with that every year. A big ask we had this year was to make sure that all of our kids could get their physicals in time for the fall sports, because we struggled with that when they didn't come to the school anymore. So we've tried to show the benefit of community partnerships and the strength of those and how that carries into our families to help them help their students be more successful in school. And I think we're really unique in that way in this district. And it also, it works for us with our partnerships, but it works against us as far as funding goes, because we are a very large district, as in we're really spread out geographically. So that makes it difficult for our busing. That makes it difficult for making sure we get service here at Warm Springs that we would like here. We struggle with that, but we want to make sure the kids here have every opportunity that they would at a school off the reservation. So we still struggle in those areas, but I just really want to highlight the really good things that happen with our partnerships, because I know we don't always talk about that, about how our relationship with tribal organizations and programs, one we really talk about a lot is culture and language, culture and heritage, but we also have a strong relationship with tribal leadership, with tribal council, talking about the government structure and how that impacts our kids, and making sure we're getting more of those things that are important to families into our schools. So we'll continue to strive for improvement in those areas, but I think it's really beneficial for our kids and our families to know that we're doing that.
0: That was 509J School Board Member Lori Danzuka and Superintendent Jay Matheson. Thank you for joining us for the Warm Springs program on 91.9 FM KWSO.

shit pick me, I'm a picker. 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

0: Where your lights at? What? Wire, Buffalo, Cardi's on below. 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Wire, Buffalo, Cardi's on below. Wearing L, feet from head to toe. 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
1: Baby, f*** with me. 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
2: If you looking for them bands,
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0: 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Clapton, please, on vocal.
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4: 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I always live in Siksikwa. Inash. I. Inash. Inash. I. Nishaichin. 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Nishaichin. Nishaichin. Inash Nishaichin. I live Inash Nishaichin. Inash Nishaichin Siksikwapa. I live in Siksikwa. Inash Nishaichincha Siksikwapa. Inash Nishaichin Siksikwapa. Inash Nishaichin Siksikwapa.
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0: This is our people and Mother Earth. The Art Adventure Gallery in Madras features works from artists across Jefferson County and beyond. This year, the gallery is celebrating 40 years of showcasing local art. The opening reception for the exhibit held earlier this month was well attended. J.C. Starr, the art instructor at Madras High School, was there.
1: This is actually my first time here. I met Coralie and invited her to our arts gala at Madras High School a few weeks ago. And then she was actually my juror yesterday. I hosted the Tri-Valley Art Competition, where we did a showcase of art from our students, Gladstone, Estacada, and Malala. And then I had four workshops going for students. And so I came to support her because she helps support us. So it's just kind of keeping that community involvement. The first time Madras is hosted the Tri-Valley or even been involved. I brought a small group last year to Malala, and then they were like, hey, it's been a while since Madras hosted, you want to host? And so I brought them up this year, and it was really well received. They love the pack. We have such great facility there. And then we got to use a shop for one of our leatherworking workshops. We did some beading with student tribal council members, and then our graphics tech teacher did button making, and then we had PMCA for zines, so it was fun. I guess I go towards expressionistic. I do some realism. I like landscapes. It's kind of where I can be in nature without being in nature, but I also love figurative work, and so I kind of dabble as an art teacher. I feel like I do all different mediums. I kind of dabble in all different styles, but personally, I'm very expressive, and I like to use color in my work. My husband, he's pretty supportive of my art journey personally, and he's always going around our galleries, and he's like, you should be up in here. And so I really like to support students, and I just don't really have that time personally. So it's always a different experience, because I can kind of see like where people work with a paintbrush a little bit differently, and I consider myself a painter mostly, and so I really like to see how people can liven up a canvas just with their brushwork, so that's usually what excites me most. I'm getting my master's, and I'm ending in November, so that's been taking a lot of time, and I haven't really been able to use that extra time that I've been doing for my schoolwork for, you know, personal creation. So eventually I'll have that time back, and I can work alongside my students a little bit more and really kind of find my own style and what I want to express again. You know, I'm sure students haven't really been in here, so I'd love to bring them to kind of see the diversity just within this small Madras gallery. I think it's a great exhibition of, you know, all different mediums and styles, and, you know, gets our students to kind of see what's out there and where they could maybe put up some work in the future.
0: Celebrating 40 years of art at the Art Adventure Gallery. Thanks for listening to Our People and Mother Earth. For KWSO, I'm Will Robbins.
2: 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I tried to hide in the glory and sweep it under the table so you would never know. Sometimes I feel like an accident. 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

0: Don't think you might be sick. 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
0: 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But I want something acidic.
1: Like what?
0: Don't think, just sip it. 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
1: Okay.
0: Feel sleep, stay with it. Then I just might let you.
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1: 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I mean, we locked eyes once or twice already. And yo, I think she's walking over here with them hips and them jewels on her waist.

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4: 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Nishaychen Chash Simnashopa. 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Nishaychen. Nishaychen. Inish Nishaychen, I live. Inish Nishaychen. Inish Nishaychen Simnashopa. I live in Simnasho. Inish Nishaychen Simnashopa. Inish Nishaychen Simnashopa.
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0: This is the Warm Springs program on KWSO. I'm Liz Smith. Today, we are joined by two key figures from the Jefferson County School District 509J, Superintendent Jay Matheson and longtime school board member Lori Danzuka. As the district navigates the end of the school year, they are looking ahead to major facility improvements and celebrating student achievements.
1: The K-8 is going to be getting a total overhaul, almost an entirely new HVAC system. One of the things in a school that's as new as the K-8, which is beautiful and still has some new shine on it, the HVAC system was faulty from the get-go, and we've been patching it together, repair after repair. We're trying to put in a brand new system at this point. And so, yeah, we're going to close down the campus right after the student year ends. There'll be a day or two for staff to get in the building and clean up from the year. But the campus will largely be shut down. The buildings will be closed because they're going to be doing HVAC work all throughout the building. And our goal is obviously to have that work done and ready for the next school year. So we're excited because what you'll read about in the headlines is as school days get hotter in the fall and in the spring, you're reading headlines that say these schools had to cancel school or send students home at 1 o'clock. We will have AC as a part of our HVAC systems in all of our schools. And frankly, that makes us a little unique in the region and the state. Bridges High graduation is at 5:30 on Friday evening, the June 5th, and we're outside this year in the football area stadium. And then the next morning at 10:30, that's June 6th on Saturday, is Madras High School. So both events outside, Friday evening for Bridges, Saturday morning for Madras High. Rain or shine, we're on.
0: Lori Danzuka, who represents Warm Springs on the school board and is a tribal member, discusses the unique partnerships the district shares with tribal programs.
2: I just wanted to add a little bit about our partnerships here that make us a unique district because we continue to partner with tribal programs to bring services to our schools that we can't do. We do benefit from things from the tribal side through prevention, through holistic health, through making sure our kids are getting in to see the dentist, getting make sure they get their eyes checked, all these little things that we can't as a district do on our own, but we are so lucky to partner with the tribe and tribal programs that are willing to come in and help us with that every year. A big ask we had this year was to make sure that all of our kids could get their physicals in time for the fall sports, because we struggled with that when they didn't come to the school anymore. So we've tried to show the benefit of community partnerships and the strength of those and how that carries into our families to help them help their students be more successful in school. And I think we're really unique in that way in this district. And it also, it works for us with our partnerships, but it works against us as far as funding goes, because we are a very large district, as in we're really spread out geographically. So that makes it difficult for our busing. That makes it difficult for making sure we get service here at Warm Springs that we would like here. We struggle with that, but we want to make sure the kids here have every opportunity that they would at a school off the reservation. So we still struggle in those areas, but I just really want to highlight the really good things that happen with our partnerships, because I know we don't always talk about that, about how our relationship with tribal organizations and programs, one we really talk about a lot is culture and language, culture and heritage, but we also have a strong relationship with tribal leadership, with tribal council, talking about the government structure and how that impacts our kids, and making sure we're getting more of those things that are important to families into our schools. So we'll continue to strive for improvement in those areas, but I think it's really beneficial for our kids and our families to know that we're doing that.
0: That was 509J School Board Member Lori Danzuka and Superintendent Jay Matheson. Thank you for joining us for the Warm Springs program on 91.9 FM KWSO.

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3: I always live in Warm Springs. Neshaychen cha shetektpa. Neshaychen cha shetektpa. Neshaychen cha shetektpa. Inyesh neshaychen shetektpa. Inyesh. I. Neshaychen. Live. Neshaychen. Live. Shetektpa. Warm Springs. Inesh. I. Inesh. Inesh. I. Nishaichin. Live. Nishaichin. Nishaichin. Inesh Nishaichin. I live. Inesh Nishaichin. Inesh Nishaichin. Shetaktpa. I live in Warm Springs. Inesh Nishaichin Shetektpa. Inesh Nishaichin Shetektpa.
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0: 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Silver Springs is a great old song. Thank you.
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2: Shumch. Shumch.
1: Wing dress.
2: Peep. 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
2: Wiyit. Wiyit.
1: Underdress.
2: Mitichnipama. Mitichnipama.
1: Furs.
2: Nukshai. Nukshai.
1: Hair ties.
2: Wapshashpama. Wapshashpama.
1: Feather.
2: Waptas. Waptas.
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2: 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Iwaiwish.
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2: 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Tauksh.
1: Earrings.
2: Wishunksh. Wishunksh.
1: Makeup.
2: Shapinshush. Shapinshush.
1: Bracelets.
2: Astias. 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
1: Rings.
2: Sapholkas. 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
1: Shawl.
2: Lishal. 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
2: Ptlima. Walachwich. 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Walachwich.
1: Leggings.
2: Nyach. Nyach.
1: Moccasins.
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1: Bearup. 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
2: Food.
1: Nadukan. 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
2: Munumu iwa himati piatipu makuhani.
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2: Here we go. Stand by, Wesley, Teddy, and Ronnie.

This next song is a boys' contest song composed by my second Elmer Denny. In this song, he's saying, Wepita apane sa nimikon. Hurry up, boys, dance.

0: This is our people and Mother Earth. The Art Adventure Gallery in Madras features works from artists across Jefferson County and beyond. This year, the gallery is celebrating 40 years of showcasing local art. The opening reception for the exhibit held earlier this month was well attended. J.C. Starr, the art instructor at Madras High School, was there.
1: This is actually my first time here. I met Coralie and invited her to our arts gala at Madras High School a few weeks ago. And then she was actually my juror yesterday. I hosted the Tri-Valley Art Competition, where we did a showcase of art from our students, Gladstone, Estacada, and Malala. And then I had four workshops going for students. And so I came to support her because she helps support us. So it's just kind of keeping that community involvement. The first time Madras is hosted the Tri-Valley or even been involved. I brought a small group last year to Malala, and then they were like, hey, it's been a while since Madras hosted, you want to host? And so I brought them up this year, and it was really well received. They love the pack. We have such great facility there. And then we got to use a shop for one of our leatherworking workshops. We did some beading with student tribal council members, and then our graphics tech teacher did button making, and then we had PMCA for zines, so it was fun. I guess I go towards expressionistic. I do some realism. I like landscapes. It's kind of where I can be in nature without being in nature, but I also love figurative work, and so I kind of dabble as an art teacher. I feel like I do all different mediums. I kind of dabble in all different styles, but personally, I'm very expressive, and I like to use color in my work. My husband, he's pretty supportive of my art journey personally, and he's always going around our galleries, and he's like, you should be up in here. And so I really like to support students, and I just don't really have that time personally. So it's always a different experience, because I can kind of see like where people work with a paintbrush a little bit differently, and I consider myself a painter mostly, and so I really like to see how people can liven up a canvas just with their brushwork, so that's usually what excites me most. I'm getting my master's, and I'm ending in November, so that's been taking a lot of time, and I haven't really been able to use that extra time that I've been doing for my schoolwork for, you know, personal creation. So eventually I'll have that time back, and I can work alongside my students a little bit more and really kind of find my own style and what I want to express again. You know, I'm sure students haven't really been in here, so I'd love to bring them to kind of see the diversity just within this small Madras gallery. I think it's a great exhibition of, you know, all different mediums and styles, and, you know, gets our students to kind of see what's out there and where they could maybe put up some work in the future.
0: Celebrating 40 years of art at the Art Adventure Gallery. Thanks for listening to Our People and Mother Earth. For KWSO, I'm Will Robbins.
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1: 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New lawns should be seeded in spring, prior to Memorial Day, or in fall, after Labor Day. 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Water dormant lawn slowly and deeply once in July and once in August, and avoid heavy traffic. 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Thank you.
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2: Live from NPR News in Washington, I'm Korva Coleman. The U.S. military says it hit Iranian drones and a site along Iran's coast near the Strait of Hormuz overnight. Iran says it then struck a U.S. base, but didn't say which one. Kuwait then said it defended against incoming missiles and drones today, believed to be from Iran. The Israeli military says a Hezbollah drone has killed an Israeli soldier in northern Israel, and Israel is widening its offensive in Lebanon. NPR's Daniel Estrin reports from Tel Aviv.
3: The soldier was killed and two other soldiers were wounded in the Hezbollah drone attack on a military area of northern Israel. The Israeli military is struggling to thwart increasing Hezbollah drone attacks, which have killed several other Israeli soldiers in recent weeks. In Lebanon, Israel says it has carried out a wave of attacks on Hezbollah targets around the southern Lebanese city of Tyre. Israel warned residents to leave nearly the entire city. Israel and Lebanon have been holding rare direct talks to try to end the fighting. Israeli and Lebanese officials are expected to meet again Friday at the Pentagon. Daniel Estrin, NPR News, Tel Aviv.
2: Immigration courts inside the Justice Department are dramatically speeding up deportation hearings. NPR's Jimena Bustillo reports the goal is to issue more deportation orders.
4: Immigrants are now being scheduled for massive master calendar hearings. Those are being called mega masters. That include 100 or more people at a time. That's up from two or three dozen people at a time, which had been typical for a first hearing. Immigration lawyers told NPR that these new hearings largely target people without lawyers representing them. Those who show up late or not at all are receiving removal orders, further truncating the already limited due process available to immigrants. In the past year, the Trump administration has pushed to streamline cases through immigration courts. This includes moving up cases of people from specific countries and encouraging judges to review cases faster. Jimena Bustillo, NPR News, Washington.
2: The Justice Department has arrested and charged a Google employee for using confidential information to bet on the site Polymarket. NPR's Bobby Allen reports on the second criminal case tied to alleged insider trading on prediction markets.
5: Michele Spagnuolo is an Italian Google software engineer residing in Switzerland. Federal prosecutors say he gained access to internal documents showing who would be the most Googled person of the year in 2025. That led to $1.2 million in profit on Polymarket. He now faces commodities fraud, wire fraud, and money laundering charges. He had an initial court appearance in New York and has been released on bail. Last month, the U.S. military official was charged with profiting off of classified information about the capture of Venezuelan leader Nicolas Maduro. President Trump has vowed that prediction markets would thrive in his term. Despite the two cases, his administration has taken a mostly light touch approach to the controversial industry. Bobby Allen, NPR News.
2: You're listening to NPR News from Washington. It will be as hot in North Dakota's capital today as it will be in the capital of Arizona. Phoenix will probably hit about 91 degrees today. It will reach around the same temperature in Bismarck, North Dakota. Tennis players at the French Open are dealing with soaring temperatures. That's led to one player collapsing on the clay. NPR's William Jones reports.
6: Jakub Menchik pounded a forehand to wrap up a five-set marathon win against Argentine Mariano Navone. He immediately dropped to the clay surface. Temperatures at Roland Garros had risen to above 90 degrees. After receiving treatment for severe cramping, Menchik was escorted back to the locker room on a wheelchair. He later addressed the media.
7: To be there for more than 4.5 hours, that's just insane, you know, and even with the breaks that you don't have that much time.
6: Men's world number 4 Novak Djokovic is questioning whether play should be pushed to later in the day.
8: Certain days that you have extreme heat and conditions, then maybe that's something to consider.
6: The French Open is being played as an extreme heat wave has been sweeping across Western Europe, but play has yet to be suspended. William Jones, NPR News.
2: 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SpaceX launched a test Starship last week. The booster rocket separated properly, but the booster rocket engines switched off as it was returning to Earth, and it splashed down hard in the Gulf of Mexico. I'm Corva Coleman, NPR News.
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10: It took the canoe. It is a Thursday morning. It is the 28th day of May. Hooray, hooray. Not nearly as breezy as it was yesterday morning, but weird warm this morning. Like, it's calm. It's almost, I didn't need a hoodie. You might not either. Depends on how sensitive you are, I suppose. No hazards or traffic to talk about. Although, you know, as always, watch out for horses and cows and such, especially if you're coming in from the north end. Hey, Warm Springs Tribal Court reminds jurors that you need to check in for jury duty this morning, and that is at 8:30. The Native Language Knowledge Bowl at the Warm Springs Cade Academy is today. Middle school students go first, 8:45 to 11:50 a.m. Elementary students are from noon until 2:30. Families and community members are welcome. And Warm Springs Head Start is doing graduation photo makeups today, 10:30 to 12:30. So get your littles all spiffied up there for photos. And on the Mattress High School sports schedule today, track and field competing at the OSAA State Championships at Hayward Field in Eugene. Best of luck to the Mattress High School track team. Papa Loxamisha's Reproductive Health Team is hosting the Season of Womanhood Elders Brunch for Grandmas today, 9 a.m. to 2 p.m. in the Youth Center Gym. They will have food, games, gifts, prizes, and conversations. The Mattress Community Food Pantry will be open 10 to 1 today. It's located on Culver Highway. And at the Senior Center, there's Senior Fitness Class this morning, 10:45 to 11:45 with lunch for participants after. The Life Raft Food Pantry in Maupin provides food at no cost to the community on Thursdays from 10 to 3. The Dufour School Pantry is open Thursdays as well from 4:30 to 6:30 p.m. There is a webinar on the FAFSA verification and types of aid and college enrollment steps is being held today from 5 to 7 at the Old Elementary School cafeteria. Tomorrow, a webinar on navigating that transition balance and well-being in college is scheduled same time and location. A dinner, incentives, and prizes will be offered. Parents, guardians, caregivers, and families with college-bound students are encouraged to attend. Knowledge is power. I say that a lot. The Warm Springs Tribal Court will be closed tomorrow afternoon for monthly service, 3 to 5 p.m. Thursday groups at Warm Springs Behavioral Health include On Second Thought at 4 o'clock, an embodiment practice group with Dr. Tam, also at 4. Dr. Tam's group is open to the public. And you're invited to join OPB producer Jesse Sears for a special screening and celebration of the film First Descent, Kayaking the Klamath, tomorrow at the Mattress Performing Arts Center. The film follows a group of 28 indigenous kayakers who paddled the entire 300-mile Klamath River to become the first to descend the free-flowing river after the removal of four dams. A conversation will follow. Snacks will be provided by OPB from Twisted Teepee. Doors will open at 4. The program starts at 6. Tickets are free but required to register at opb.org/madrasPAC. And you can find the link to all of that on today's community calendar, which we share with you every day on your radio, also on our website, kwso.org, and on your phones with the KWSO app. It is 10 minutes after 6 o'clock on this Thursday morning. Welcome to the morning routine.
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0: 91.9 FM, KWSO, Clark Tinoco, and thank you, my fathers. It is 21 minutes after 6 o'clock. Time to wake the rooster up. Time to serve some of that hot audio java. And time to say happy birthday to legendary and considered to be one of the true greatest of all time athletes, Native American athlete, Jim Thorpe, born on this day in 1887. Pretty cool. It is time to check in with the KWSO Newsroom. Good morning, Sue.
1: Good morning, Will. Good morning, everyone. This is KWSO News. I'm Sue Matters, sitting in for Liz Smith. Warm Springs Housing Authority held a ribbon-cutting ceremony for the Kalama Lane Housing Project yesterday. The street in the Tenino neighborhood consists of 10 single-family units. Four homes are four bedrooms and six are five bedrooms. Warm Springs Housing Authority's Danielle Wood.
2: This is a five-bedroom home. We've got six of them in the project. We've got four-bedroom homes. So this is a family project. We were able to fence all of the yards, and they will be completely enclosed. We were able to put blacktop in the driveways, and it feels like it really finished out the project nicely.
1: The Kalama Lane Housing Project was grant funded.
2: This makes us highly competitive when it comes to grants. The grant that built this project, it was a IHBG competitive from 2022, and it was the largest that it had ever been. We were successful with $7.5 million. There were 22 grants issued that year, and we competed nationwide, 175 tribes nationwide, and we were one of the ones that were successful. The whole project was built with that money. We had no other monies coming in, and we're under budget, and we're ahead of schedule. This project wasn't due to complete until September. So I'm really super proud.
1: Scott Wolf was the general contractor on the project.
3: And now we have these beautiful 10 new homes for families. We're happy and proud to have helped Warm Springs Reservation and the Housing Authority provide more desperately needed housing here on the reservation. Housing is the foundation of health, stability, and opportunity. But I want to give a special thanks to the Housing Authority itself, specifically Daniel Wood, Jamie Burley, Alfred Eskimo, and Joel Holiday, for all that they do behind the scenes to make these projects happen. You know, without them, we wouldn't be here. Not only do they provide valuable jobs here on the reservation, it goes beyond to Central Oregon, Greater Oregon, and heck, even the country. We have manufacturers, we have suppliers, we have subcontractors, general contractors, the employees of the county, everyone that's involved. It's literally hundreds of people that are part of this process. So not only is the reservation in Warm Springs benefiting, I mean, we all are. And for that, we thank you. Thank you very much, you know, for that help and us working together on these great projects.
1: All 10 new homes include solar panels to help offset electric costs. Eligibility for the new homes on Kalama Lane must be a tribal member, a first-time home buyer, and be income eligible. If you'd like to learn more about the Kalama Lane project, stop by Warm Springs Housing Authority or go to their website at wshousing.org. Their phone number is 541-553-3250. Oregonians looking for jobs and employers looking for workers and the state economy as a whole could see big benefits from a more coordinated workforce development system. That's one of the key takeaways from the 2026 Oregon Talent Assessment released this month. Let me see if I can bring this up. Let's see, we're going to talk about it. There we go. Maybe yes, maybe no. I thought I had a story here, but it looks like maybe I don't. The assessment is part of a report that came out from Portland-based consultants at Eco Northwest, talking about the economy and the need for job training. What they are seeing is a lack of alignment, a fair amount of redundancy, duplication of effort, and the report pointed out when you're not identifying things that work and spreading them, You're missing out on an opportunity. The report recommends workforce development agencies, employers, and educational institutions align their systems to better serve job seekers and industries with worker shortages. Jobs in healthcare, technology, and construction are all expected to grow in Oregon in the coming years. This week at the General Council meeting earlier in Warm Springs, there was a discussion about the need for coordinated job training efforts from programs such as WED, WIOA, TERRA, and the Community Action Team, a good example of exactly what this study reveals. That's Check On News. Central Oregon weather is next.
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1: KWSO weather for Central Oregon, cloudy and warm today with about a 50% chance for rain. Looking for a high near 88 degrees. Thunderstorms are possible this afternoon into this evening. Much cooler tomorrow with a high of 66. Showers tapering off throughout the day tomorrow. Sunny and mild this weekend. Right now, it's a lighter start to the day than it was yesterday. It was pretty overcast yesterday. I don't know, a little bit hazy out, I guess. Some clouds around the fringes, but you can see the blue sky. 28 minutes past 6 o'clock. I'm Sue Matters reporting for KWSO News.

0: Oh, 91.9 FM, KWSO, the Silver Cloud Singers and Reemergence. It's 32 minutes after 6 o'clock. We're just going to keep it flowing this morning. It's the morning routine on KWSO. Hello, Tukti Kadu. I am the Will Man. Thank you for being here. 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In just a few moments, we'll have your word with the champ. It's all right after this on KWSO.
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2: Mitch Anthony here with today's Daily Dose. Many persons in recent years have doubted the sense of community and brotherhood left in America. The response to the flood of 97 in the Dakotas and Minnesota ought to serve as ample evidence that this sense of community is alive and well in America. Hundreds of volunteers drove and flew hundreds of miles to help their neighbors in their time of need. Service clubs, fire departments, Boy Scouts, church groups, and every other imaginable organization headed to the high waters to lend a hand. Young and old alike, laboring long, hard hours, fueled by adrenaline that comes from helping someone in need. Generosity is its own source of energy. The best of mankind is shown in the worst of times. We are a community. People do care despite all reports to the contrary. Thousands of people who could not physically come to help gave of the material resources. We learned something here. We are a great community. There is some of this greatness within all of us. It is best summed in the words of the ancient prophet, "Though you walk through the fire, you shall not be burned. Though the waters rise up, they shall not overflow you." This is Mitch Anthony reminding you once again that life is whatever you make it.
3: Howdy, friends. This is Randy Taylor, Cherokee Cowboy, with today's segment of Word with a Champ for Native Voice One.
4: This is Word with a Champ. Here's Cherokee Cowboy, Randy Taylor.
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3: Today, Word with a Champ is visiting with a young man from Grable, Wyoming by the name of Jake Slotman. Jake has had a good day. Today is April 27th, 2026. We're in beautiful Laramie, Wyoming, home of the University of Wyoming, in the Laramie River Rendezvous UW College Rodeo. Jake, you won the saddle bronc riding and the Central Rocky Mountain Region Championship all in one day. That's a good day, my friend.
6: Yeah, it is a good day. I'm not sure about the region yet. They still got to pencil it out, but hopefully we got her. But we did win the rodeo.
3: Well, it's going to be very close, and you have qualified for the College National Finals Rodeo, sanctioned by the National Intercollegiate Rodeo Association. Will this be your first trip there?
6: Yes, sir. Yep. The first time to Casper. Yep.
3: Yes, sir. How long have you been in college, and how long have you been riding Bronx?
6: This is my third year in college, and I've been riding Bronx since I was like a freshman in high school, so 5 or 6 years.
3: Well, to be your junior year in college, this has got to be pretty good to be qualifying for the college CFR.
6: Yeah. We come close last year and didn't quite make it, so that was a big goal of mine to make it this year.
3: Yes, sir. Well, let's step back a minute and talk about the horse you had today. Summit Pro Rodeo, owned and operated by J.D. Hammaker and family, that's right here in Laramie, Wyoming, looked like they had an outstanding pen of bucking horses. Tell us about the one you drew.
6: He's a good one. He's a young horse. I was talking to J.D., and he bucked him at the Futurity over the New Year's Eve in Gillette, and he said he was real good, and he was pretty good today, so it all worked out.
3: How many other college rodeos have you placed in or won this season?
6: I won one in the fall at Riverton, and then I think I placed at all the other ones except for Fort Collins.
3: Where else do you compete with the art of riding saddle bronc horses?
6: Oh, I go all over. In the summer, I rodeo in the PRCA, and we go all over Colorado, Wyoming, Utah, everywhere.
3: Are you having fun doing that? Tell us about it. What's it like to be in the life of a professional and a college rodeo athlete?
6: Oh, it's a blast. We just get to drive all over and hang out with all your friends all the time. You don't have to work.
3: Oh, man, I'm so proud of you. It's a wonderful time in your life, I'm sure. Let's talk about a little bit more serious thing in the academic aspect of this college career.
6: I just try and stay focused and make sure I get all my schoolwork done so I can keep competing at the rodeos.
3: Yes, sir. What are you studying at Sheridan College?
6: It's in a Bachelor's of Applied Sciences in business.
3: Yes, sir. Any plans with that or goals?
6: Well, hopefully one day be a ranch manager when I'm all done rodeoing.
3: Yes, sir. Who's your coach at Sheridan College?
6: Big money, Bobby Harris.
3: Bobby Harris. Now, that is a man that could write a book about being a winner and a champion, a world champion, team roper, I believe a world champion, single steer roper.
6: Yes, sir.
3: And just a dynamic individual. And that guy, he could write a book on cybernetics or positive thinking.
6: Absolutely. You know, there ain't a better guy around to talk to about mindset and how to win. And he wants everybody to win so bad. And so it's good to have a guy like that around just helping you out all the time. And like up there at Sheridan, we got a bunch of good guys. Like my dad, Dean Schlottman, and then John Forbes comes and helps. And all them guys, it's like a gold mine of bronc riding knowledge up there. So
3: I can't bet on this, but I think Bobby's Native American. This is for Native Voice One Radio Network, and he is a hand. What have you learned in this college experience, in the classroom, in the arena, that has you think is going to help you along in life?
6: Oh, just keep your head down and keep working, because if you keep working, stuff will all work out.
3: Who are your traveling partners when you're on the road in the PRCA, and who do you look up to? Who are your mentors?
6: I travel with Parker Maynard from Recluse, Wyoming, and Ben Kikowski from KC, Wyoming, and Joe Preeb, he's from Iowa. I look up to Brody Wells for sure. He's from their home. We live pretty close together, and so he's a big mentor of mine, I suppose.
3: Well, steel sharpens steel, and that man is sharp. He is a good man. Well, I always end this radio episode with a question for the youth that are listening.
6: Oh, I don't know that I'm one to be giving any advice, but like I said earlier, I think just keep your head down, keep working, because in the end, if you just keep working at it, it'll all work out how it's supposed to be.
3: That's words of our champion, the winner of the Laramie River Rendezvous 2026 in college rodeo, Jake Schlottman, representing Sheridan College. Jake, congratulations, thank you, and God bless you.
6: Thank you very much.
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11: This is the Warm Springs program on KWSO. Today, we are joined by Jefferson County School District 509J Superintendent Jay Matheson and School Board Member Lori Danzuga. They will be discussing how the district and the Culture and Heritage Program of the Confederated Tribes of Warm Springs are working together to celebrate Native language proficiency.
12: In the last couple years, we have started a new program, not to the school, not to the district, but new to our Native languages, Kiksh, Numu, and Itchishkin, and it's a seal of biliteracy for a long time. We've heard from the tribe, from tribal members and families, that we need to have some kind of way for language revitalization. And in that process, we've been able to, through our language program and our language teachers, certify some of our families with the seal of biliteracy upon graduation. Last year, we issued seal of biliteracy to 5 students in Itchishkin or Warm Springs. This year, We have certified 13 students. So we have partnered with Culture and Heritage Program and the language teachers to do that. And it's really a great accomplishment for us because we want kids to be able to say we are moving on. They're able to reach some level of success in their language instead of a foreign language.
13: There's an assessment. And so part of the work has been recently in Itchishkeen is to develop a rubric where both speaking and writing can be measured for a level of proficiency. And that work was led by the expertise here in Warm Springs, frankly. And so it's cool that it's local work that's making that happen, but the statewide seal of biliteracy is offered to all school districts in any language. But here in Warm Springs, with the partnerships, our language teachers, culture and heritage, they've led that work and they've said, this is how you assess proficiency. And it's impressive when you actually look at what students and listen to what students are being asked to do to demonstrate. It's not just, do they know a few phrases and words? There's a level of proficiency there to be respected.
11: That was Superintendent Jay Matheson and school board member Lori Danzuka. Thank you for joining us for the Warm Springs program. I'm Liz Smith for 91.9 FM KWSO.

0: 91.9 FM KWSO, that is Buffalo Hill, and then Inner Travel warming you up on a Thursday morning. Good Thursday morning to you. It's 47 minutes after 6 o'clock. 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Right now, it's time to hear the latest news from Warm Springs Community Radio.
1: Thank you, Will Mann. Get the sports music ready. This is KWSO News. I'm Sue Matters. A commercial platform in hook and line

0: farmers and conservationists for years, but as KLCC's Brian Bull reports, an Oregon State University researcher says there's more common ground to be had for the groups.
1: In the last few years, four federal dams have been removed from the Klamath River, which runs through Oregon and California. OSU anthropology professor Brian Tilt says his team interviewed farmers and conservationists and found four main areas of mutual understanding: future uncertainty, a need for better collaboration and trust, an ecosystem-based approach to river restoration, and
2: some desire to experiment with some new management approaches. Our group visited Klamath Lake, where ranchers are essentially participating in land swaps. So they'll actually take a portion of their land out of cultivation for a few years, return it to wetlands, and get some compensation from the Natural Resources Conservation Service.
1: Tilt says he hopes this research gives policymakers a sense of the ecological science, but also the human impact of their decisions. I'm Brian Bull, reporting in Eugene.
0: In sports, registration is now open for the Redmond Youth Football League for all ages. You can sign up at redmondyouthfootball.org. Warm Springs youth in third and fourth grades, as well as fifth and sixth grades, can sign up now for the upcoming fall tackle football season. For the Warm Springs, for those age Warm Springs teams, you can call. What you need to do is, when you do the online player registration, you fill in Warm Springs where it says player request. Registration is open through July. Amelia Spino is organizing those two Warm Springs teams. The Redmond youth football team is, I think, like kindergarten through eighth grade. Oregon Lightning Arena Football returns to the First Interstate Bank Center at the Deschutes County Expo Center this Saturday at 6 for Cascade Clash 7 as the Lightning hosts the Washington Wolfpack in a pivotal AF1 West rivalry matchup. Oregon enters the contest looking to build an improved offensive showing in last week's game to the Michigan Arsenal. Washington comes into Redmond with one of the league's most explosive offenses and a defense capable of creating game-changing plays. Arena football is a fast-paced, high-scoring variation of American football played indoors on a field roughly half the size of an NFL field. Invented in 1981, the sport features 8 players instead of 11, narrower goal posts, and rebounding nets on the walls that keep the ball in play. Teams across the U.S. include the Albany, New York Firebirds, the Beaumont, Texas Renegades, the Kentucky Barrels, the Michigan Arsenal, the Minnesota Monsters, the Nashville, Tennessee Cats, the Oceanside, California Bombers, the Oregon Lightning, and the Washington Wolfpack. I think I just really enjoyed reading all the names of the teams. So this is like a national thing. You know who I think had an arena football team at one point was Jon Bon Jovi. Just saying. Back in the day. One more for you. The Magic of Hayward Field is calling for a big group of Madras High School athletes this week as the White Buffaloes compete at the 2026 OSAA State Track and Field Championships in Eugene. 17 Madras athletes qualified for state competition, along with 5 alternates, making it one of the school's largest state track delegations in recent memory. Competitions open today at Oregon's famed Hayward Field. The team we've sent, the White Buffaloes girls team, features standout sprinter Marley Simmeling competing in the 100-meter dash, 200, and relay events. Miriam Ecoville qualified in 4 events, including the 400 and 800 meters. Anna Turo competes in both jumps and relay action. Distant runners also representing Madras in the 15 and 300 meter. Arima White qualified in the shot put. On the boys' side, Red Sky Wahenica leads the White Buffalo distance squad in the 3,000 meter and the 4x400 relay. Keelan Allen, Chris Gutierrez, and Alex Aguilar join him on that relay team. Gavin Williams qualified in both the long jump and triple jump. Diego Sedano advances in the high jump. Luke Fessler competes in the pole vault. And Brock Etter and Logan Heyer are throwing in the discus competition. Today's opening day schedule includes the preliminary heats in the 100 and 400 meter race hurdles, distance finals in the 3,000 meters, and several field competitions. The championship finals and relay races continue tomorrow at Hayward Field. That's kind of fun. That's a look at news and some sports. We'll take a look at that weather forecast right

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0: KWSO weather for Central Oregon. We are looking at about a 50% chance of rain today. It's going to be warming up to near 88 degrees. Thunderstorms possibly developing this afternoon, lingering into the evening. Much cooler tomorrow with a high of 66. Right now it is sunny. It's the start of a sunny day with some clouds. It's 6:54. I'm Sue Matters reporting for KWSO News.
3: We have Kent Jones.

0: This is our people in Mother Earth. Diana Krugel is an artist who attended the Art Adventure Gallery's 40th year celebration. She talked about the significance of her work.
1: Grew up in Reeseport, Winchester Bay area on the coast. Moved to Prineville in the 2000s and 3 years ago bought a home in Colbert. There's a big reason that there's different styles, and the first one kind of explains it. This one is called DID, and DID stands for Dissociative Identity Disorder. So I have, it used to be known as Multiple Personality Disorder, so I actually have Dissociative Identity Disorder. So that's what this piece, and that's one of my parts, Ushti. So she is, and the horse is her spirit, our spirit animal. So those two pieces signify, I guess, the mental illness struggle. This one here, I've had severe complications from gastric bypass surgery. I'm currently being treated at OSSU by 6 different specialists, but I have 4 rare disorders, and so they're not able to find a cure, and so I'm literally fighting not to die. I have a feeding tube, and so these are kind of the progression of illness. It's called Dying to Be Skinny. I also did my jacket, a conceptual piece on there, that also signifies the same Dying to Be Skinny. This up here is just another display of the white charcoal on black canvas. That one's called Gitter.
0: Diana says art takes many forms, and for some, it can be an avenue for healing.
1: Like I said, it was kind of a progressive of what you go through, because when you have a chronic illness and something that is created by a medically necessary gastric bypass, that also side effect is you lose weight. Everyone looks forward to that. Everyone's like, oh, I wish I had your problem. They don't quite understand what it's like to then have food turn into your enemy. So food for me, you need food to live, but food is also killing me. I also have a rare form of reactive hyperglycemia, so my sugar drops all the time, which is a side effect of it. So we start with the masking side of it. Everything's okay. Where her mouth is written help, so it's kind of that smile, you're fine, to when you finally start to come out but your hair is still covering, it says I'm fine. In the eye, it says no. And then you have everything that you would say. You're a loser, you need to eat, you're fat, blah blah blah, bloody dysmorphia, starve, diet, lose, all those things. And then you go to gain, because you're fighting to lose or to gain. You need to gain weight to live, but then you become in this whole, you know, fat or skinny thing. And then just the total despair. And then back to praying and hope for a cure. And then sick. And then this one I did as what is going to happen if things progress. Eventually, it will take my life. So it's a really emotional piece, and I really wanted the frame to be broken and sewn together. The whole concept of just trying to keep it together and trying to fight and trying not to give up.
0: Celebrating 40 years of art at the Art Adventure Gallery. Thanks for listening to Our People and Mother Earth. For KWSO, I'm Will Robbins.
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0: Live from NPR News in Washington, I'm Korva Coleman. There were more attacks around the Persian Gulf overnight. It comes as President Trump says any deal with Iran will include reopening the Strait of Hormuz. NPR's Aya Betraoui reports.
1: U.S. forces shot down Iranian drones around the Strait of Hormuz and struck a launch site for those drones along Iran's coast overnight. That's according to a U.S. official who spoke to NPR. This is the second incident of violence in the Persian Gulf this week. Both times, the U.S. military called these defensive acts intended to maintain the current ceasefire. Iran's Revolutionary Guard says it responded to the overnight U.S. attack on Bandar Abbas by targeting, quote, the American base from which that attack originated. It didn't say what its target was, but Kuwait says it intercepted drones Thursday morning. The Revolutionary Guard also says it fired at an American vessel trying to transit the strait undetected with its radar turned off Wednesday, forcing it to turn around. Aya Betraoui, NPR News, Dubai.
0: Stocks opened lower this morning after the Commerce Department reported a jump in inflation last month. NPR's Scott Horsley reports the Dow Jones Industrial Average fell about 100 points in early trading.
2: The Commerce Department's inflation measure, which is closely watched by the Federal Reserve, shows prices in April were up 3.8% from a year ago. That's the biggest annual increase in almost 3 years. Prices rose 0.4% between March and April, fueled in part by the spike in energy prices triggered by the war with Iran. A separate report from the Commerce Department shows consumer spending and inventory investment were not as strong in the first 3 months of the year as initially reported. Revised figures show the economy grew at an annual pace of just 1.6% during January, February, and March. That's down from an earlier estimate of 2%. Scott Horsley, NPR News, Washington.
0: A federal judge in Washington, D.C. has refused to temporarily block an executive order from President Trump. It calls for restricting voting by mail. NPR's Hansi Lo Wang reports another judge in Massachusetts is preparing to rule on the same order in the coming weeks.
3: U.S. District Judge Carl Nichols found it's too early for an emergency ruling that would block President Trump's order because the order's main directives have not been carried out yet. This leaves in place, at least for now, Trump's latest executive order that tests the limits of the president's power under the Constitution. The order calls for the federal government to create lists of adult U.S. citizens in each state. It also calls for banning the U.S. Postal Service from delivering mail-in ballots to anyone not on those lists. Democrats and voting rights groups argued in court the Constitution gives power to state legislatures and Congress, not the president, to set federal election rules. Since Trump signed the order in March, it's been unclear whether and how it would actually affect voting by mail, which has continued for this year's midterm primary elections. Hansi Lo Wang, NPR News.
0: The Pentagon says it struck another alleged drug boat in the eastern Pacific yesterday. It says it killed two alleged drug traffickers. The Trump administration does not offer evidence linking the strikes or the people to drug trafficking. You're listening to NPR News. California Governor Gavin Newsom is repeating his opposition to a new $1.8 billion fund announced by the Justice Department. It will offer payouts to people who say they were targeted by the federal agency. Governor Newsom says he'll move to tax 100% of the payout that any California resident receives. The head of the American Federation of Teachers, Randy Weingarten, is calling for an end to artificial intelligence in elementary schools. NPR's Corey Turner reports.
4: In a speech at the National Press Club, Weingarten laid out a 10-point plan to help schools navigate what she called a crossroads. The points include no screens or online tests for kids from pre-K through second grade, no student-facing AI across the elementary school grades, and a total ban on social companion chatbots for students until at least age 16. Weingarten also called for the creation of an independent research group to study the effects of AI, screens, and technology on students, and for what she called a tech tax on big tech companies to, quote, pay their fair share for the adverse and disruptive consequences of AI. Corey Turner, NPR News.
0: Officials on the Big Island of Hawaii say they're dealing with a water shortage. Last Friday, a powerful earthquake with a magnitude of 6 rocked the island, and it weakened or broke several of the island's large water storage tanks. Homeowners and farmers depend on these storage tanks for drinking water and for watering crops. Hawaii residents are now being asked to reduce their water usage. I'm Korva Coleman, NPR News in Washington.
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7: I'm Nick Weisky. It's just after 7 o'clock. It's the morning routine here on KWSO. And today, the Warm Springs Tribal Court reminds jurors that you need to check in for jury duty this morning. This is at 8:30 a.m. The Native Language Knowledge Bowl at the Cade Academy is today. Middle school students are up first, starting at 8:45. They'll go to 11:50. And then the elementary students will be from noon until 2:30. Families and community members are welcome. Warm Springs Head Start is doing graduation photo makeups today from 10:30 to 12:30. Get all them littles all gussied up and you know, dressed up for the photo makeup day. On the Madras High School sports schedule today, Sue went into it in depth. It is the track and field team competing at the OSAA State Championships at Hayward Field in Eugene. Pupilex and Misha's reproductive health team is hosting the Season of Womanhood Elders Brunch. It's for grandmas today from 9 to 2 at the Youth Center Gym. They'll have food, games, gifts, prizes, and conversations. The Madras Community Food Pantry is open today from 10 to 1. They're located on Culver Highway at the Senior Center here in Warm Springs. There's senior fitness class this morning at 10:45. Also a lunch if you participate. In Maupin, the Life Raft Food Pantry will be open today from 10 to 3, and Dufer, the Dufer School Pantry, is open from 4:30 to 6:30. A webinar on the FAFSA verification and types of aid and college enrollment steps. It's being held today from 5 to 7 p.m. in the old elementary school cafeteria. Tomorrow, there's a webinar on navigating transition balance and well-being in college, and that's scheduled same time and location, 5 to 7 at the old elementary cafeteria. Dinner, incentives, and prizes will be offered. Parents, guardians, caregivers, and families with college-bound students are encouraged to attend. Another note about Warm Springs Tribal Court, of course, closed tomorrow afternoon for monthly service from 3 to 5. If you do have an emergency, you should contact police dispatch. And for non-urgent matters, leave a voicemail at 553-3278 or email court@wstribes.org. The office will reopen for regular business on Monday, June 1st. And a reminder again, there is jury duty for Warm Springs Tribal Court jurors. You are to report at 8:30 this morning. The Class of 2026 graduation walkthrough at the Warm Springs K-8 Academy is coming up. Mark your calendars for Monday, June 1st, 10 a.m. It includes Madras and Bridges High School seniors, along with ECE incoming kindergartners. And there's a memorial this Saturday for Nikki Nia Caldera. It is May 30th at the Warm Springs Agency Longhouse. It starts at 11 a.m. and includes a giveaway, name givings, and a dinner. And you can join OPB producer Jesse Sears for a special screening and celebration of the film First Descent this Friday at the Madras Performing Arts Center. The event is free, but you do need to register, and you can do so by going to opb.org/MadrasPAC. 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Welcome to the Thursday morning edition.
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9: This is the KWSO Eagle News with information about what's happening at the Warm Springs Cade. Warm Springs Cade students from Native Language class will showcase their language at the annual Native Knowledge Bowl today. Middle school rounds will be in the morning and elementary rounds will be in the afternoon. Families are welcome to attend. Please check in at the office upon arrival. This May Character Trait Award at the WSK is resilience. Being resilient means that you are able to bounce back or recover from tough times and challenges. A resilient person learns and grows from those experiences. You can be resilient by having a growth mindset and not giving up. Understanding what you're good at and what is and what it is hard. You can be resilient by turning negative thoughts into positive ones. Understanding that mistakes help you learn. Being resilient also means celebrating progress.
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0: 91.9 FM KWSO. That's BJ and the Chicago Kid. Kind of a softer beginning to the morning routine here on this Thursday morning. Hope it finds you well. It's 15 minutes after 7 o'clock. Thank you for being here. KWSO operations rely in part on support from local business through underwriting. So please let those businesses we mentioned know that you appreciate their support of KWSO. It is time to go to the KWSO newsroom and get an update. Good morning, Sue.
1: Thank you, Will Mann. Good morning. This is KWSO. I'm Sue Matter, sitting in for Liz Smith this week. Warm Springs Housing Authority held a ribbon-cutting ceremony for the Kalama Lane Housing Project yesterday. The street in the Tenino neighborhood consists of 10 single-family units. Four homes are four bedrooms and six are five bedrooms. Warm Springs Housing Authority's Danielle Wood.
2: This is a five-bedroom home. We've got six of them in the project. We've got four-bedroom homes. So this is a family project. We were able to fence all of the yards, and they will be completely enclosed. We were able to put blacktop in the driveways, and it feels like it really finished out the project nicely.
1: The Kalama Lane Housing Project was a grant-funded effort.
2: This makes us highly competitive when it comes to grants. The grant that built this project, it was a IHBG competitive from 2022, and it was the largest that it had ever been. We were successful with $7.5 million. There were 22 grants issued that year, and we competed nationwide, 175 tribes nationwide, and we were one of the ones that were successful. The whole project was built with that money. We had no other monies coming in. And we're under budget and we're ahead of schedule. This project wasn't due to complete until September. So I'm really super proud.
1: Scott Wolf was the general contractor on the project.
3: And now we have these beautiful 10 new homes for families. We're happy and proud to have helped Warm Springs Reservation and the Housing Authority provide more desperately needed housing here on the reservation. Housing is the foundation of health, stability, and opportunity. But I want to give a special thanks to the Housing Authority itself, specifically Daniel Wood, Jamie Burley, Alfred Eskimo, and Joel Holiday, for all that they do behind the scenes to make these projects happen. You know, without them, we wouldn't be here. Not only do they provide valuable jobs here on the reservation, it goes beyond to Central Oregon, Greater Oregon, and heck, even the country. We have manufacturers, we have suppliers, we have subcontractors, general contractors, the employees of the county, everyone that's involved. It's literally hundreds of people that are part of this process. So not only is the reservation in Warm Springs benefiting, I mean, we all are. And for that, we thank you. Thank you very much, you know, for that help and us working together on these great projects.
1: All 10 new homes include solar panels to help offset electric costs. Eligibility for the new homes on Kalama Lane. You must be a tribal member, a first-time home buyer, and be income eligible. If you'd like to learn more about the Kalama Lane project, stop by Warm Springs Housing Authority or go to their website, WSHousing.org. Their number is 541-553-3250. A public meeting was held last night at the agency longhouse for feedback on two large-scale renewable energy projects proposed for North Central Oregon. The Speedway Energy Project proposes a large solar, wind, and battery storage development east of Grass Valley near the Oregon Raceway Park in Sherman County. What is this one called? The other project would be a wind power facility on 12,000 acres zoned agriculture in Gilliam County. Both projects are proposed on sites within the ceded lands of the Confederated Tribes of Warm Springs. The meeting was coordinated by GeoVision's Historic Preservation. Some of the potential issues are interference with migratory routes and critical habitat of big game species like antelope and bighorn sheep. Input is also being sought on potential impact to cultural sites, trails, and streams. With the reopening of the Plateau Travel Plaza in the month ahead, there is opportunity for Warm Springs tribal members to showcase their art, craft, and traditional artifacts at the plaza. All types of art, craft, and family keepsakes, such as huckleberry baskets, beadwork, and carvings, may be submitted for display consideration. In submitting items, there need to be a description or story behind the piece and the significance of the materials used. There is interest in featuring items that have not previously been on display before. Selected items will be prominently displayed at the Plateau Travel Plaza for a period of 3 to 6 months. Artists and families whose items are selected will receive compensation based on the value of their submitted work. Margie Tukta is the gaming HR department. She is the contact person for this project. To submit a photo of your item along with a description or story, email mtukta, M-T-U-C-K-T-A, at indianheadgaming.com. You can also learn more by calling 541-460-7714. The deadline is Wednesday, June 3rd by 2 p.m. That's Check On News. Central Oregon weather is next.
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1: KWSO weather for Central Oregon, cloudy and warm today with about a 50% chance of rain. Looking for a high near 88 degrees, so really warming up. Thunderstorms are possible this afternoon into this evening. Much cooler tomorrow with a high of 66. Showers will be tapering off through the day tomorrow. Sunny and mild this weekend, just looking ahead. It's 722. I'm Sue Matters reporting for KWSO News.

0: 91.9 FM, KWSO, Adam Levine and Maroon 5 out there busy creating different sounds, new music, and all the good stuff. It's 24 minutes after 7 o'clock, the morning routine. You know me, I am the Wheel Man. Thank you for tuning in. 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Well, we've almost made it through the week. Tomorrow's already Friday. And that just leaves, you know, exciting things ahead. Did you know that today is National Brisket Day? Brisket comes from the breast or lower chest of a beef or veal. And when prepared correctly, it renders both flavor and tenderness. Brisket, you see, is a tough and relatively inexpensive cut of meat and requires some patience to cook in order to reach maximum tenderness. But I guess the result is well worth the effort. I will dispute this relatively inexpensive cut of meat business that they're trying to sell here. I'm just going to say it's a lie. It's not true. Man, anybody who's been to the supermarket and tried to buy beef lately will know that it empties your pockets pretty quick. That said, beef is on center stage today. It's also National Beef Burger Day. A burger starts with real ground beef on a bun, as opposed to not real ground beef. I don't know. But it is really a burger. And if you don't add the toppings like cheese, onions, pickles, and other stuff, your own burger for perfect customization makes the mouthwatering possibilities endless. I concur. Some of you like to double stack a patty. I like to flame broil mine outside. That way it doesn't mess up the kitchen. And I don't know why it's National Beef Burger Day and National Hamburger Day, but, you know, are these not one and the same? It seems like a repeat. Now I want a hamburger with cheese, and I could do without the pickles, but the must-haves on mine, and some of you are going to be like, ew, like at the bare minimum, it has to have mustard and onions on it. I like a little mayonnaise. Some of you don't. That's cool. Some of you, I don't like ketchup. It's there. There's a weird wheelism right there. Yet, I'll eat it if it's the only thing. Coming up after the classic morning oldie, a first-of-its-kind AI-powered detection network in San Francisco Bay. I'll tell you what it's helping boats do. And we're going to look to the skies. I'll tell you about this weekend, what's happening up above us. How's that sound? That's all coming up after the classic morning oldie right here on KWSO.
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2: 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This is Sandra Tsinglo with the lowdown on science. Green tea is known for its benefits to muscle and metabolic health. Matcha, a powdered form of green tea, packs even more nutrients than traditional loose-leaf green tea. Could that give your workout a bulk-up boost? Enter Misuhu Shigeta and team at Kyoto Prefectural University. Splitting 36 participants into two workout groups, researchers gave the matcha group 3 grams of matcha daily. The other group received a tea-flavored drink placebo. Results: after 12 weeks, the matcha group showed a significant increase in skeletal muscle mass and a decrease in body fat percentage compared to the placebo. Arm day? No sweat. Matcha lifts.
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And there's your classic morning oldie right here on KWSO. Bobby Vinton and Mr. Lonely. Super classic, I might call that. Time to dive into some weird news for today. You know, I rag on AI a lot, especially when it comes to automated cars and so on and so forth, and robots. But the a first-of-its-kind AI-powered detection network in San Francisco Bay is now helping boats keep their distance from whales, preventing the leading cause of death from one of the Big Blue's ecosystem engineers, aptly named Whale Spotter. The system scans 24 hours a day, 7 days a week, for whale blows and heat signatures up to 2 nautical miles away, even in foggy conditions common in San Francisco Bay. Trained marine mammal observers then verify the potential sightings, and systems alert ferry operators and vessel traffic controllers so they know to slow down or reroute. The intel is also posted publicly on the Safe Whale website, which, I was not knowledge. I didn't know there was a Safe Whale website, and I guess now I do. We go from safe whales and looking up to the skies this weekend. Yes, there will be a full blue moon coming this weekend. And despite the name, it has nothing to do with the color of the moon. Early on Sunday, May 31st, the moon will become full for the second time in a single calendar month, which creates what's commonly referred to as a blue moon. It's a simple quirk of timing caused by the mismatch between the moon's 29.5-day cycle and our calendar months. And here's everything you need to know about the blue moon. What it really is. I just told you what the real cycle is. However, the monthly blue, astronomers use another definition. A blue moon is the third full moon in a row that occurs within a single astronomical cycle. Why isn't it blue? Well, despite the name, a blue moon usually appears orange when it rises. And the phrase does not refer to its color, like setting sun. A rising moon shines through a thick layer of the Earth's atmosphere. Shorter blue wavelengths scatter easily off-air molecules, while longer red and orange wavelengths pass through more directly. That is a scientific explanation that I don't think was really necessary. Now, the best time to see this blue moon will be during dusk on Saturday. That means sundown. Right before it, find an unobstructed southeastern horizon at the time of moonrise where you are, and after a short time, you'll see the large orange full moon appear. The naked eye is fine, but you'll get an exquisite view through any pair of binoculars. I also didn't know that this song by the Marcells was called Blue Moon. So there you go. I didn't know there's whales. Blue Whales had a website, a safe website, a whale safe website, or the Marcells did this song. Hey, but I do know Alicia Keys does this song.

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2: 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This is the Warm Springs program on KWSO. Today, we are joined by Jefferson County School District 509J Superintendent Jay Matheson and School Board Member Lori Danzuga. They will be discussing how the district and the Culture and Heritage Program of the Confederated Tribes of Warm Springs are working together to celebrate native language proficiency.
4: In the last couple of years, we have started a new program, not to the school, not to the district, but new to our native languages, Kikch, Numu, and Itchishki. And it's a seal of biliteracy for a long time. We've heard from the tribe, from tribal members and families, that we need to have some kind of way for language revitalization. And in that process, we've been able to, through our language program and our language teachers, certify some of our families with the seal of biliteracy upon graduation. Last year, we issued seal of biliteracy to 5 students in Itchishkin or Warm Springs. This year, we have certified 13 students. So we have partnered with Culture and Heritage Program and the language teachers to do that. And it's really a great accomplishment for us because we want kids to be able to say we are moving on. They're able to reach some level of success in their language instead of a foreign language.
5: There's an assessment. And so part of the work has been recently in Itchishkin is to develop a rubric where both speaking and writing can be measured for a level of proficiency. And that work was led by the expertise here in Warm Springs, frankly. And so it's cool that it's local work that's making that happen, but the statewide seal of biliteracy is offered to all school districts in any language. But here in Warm Springs, with the partnerships, our language teachers, culture and heritage, they've led that work and they've said, this is how you assess proficiency. And it's impressive when you actually look at what students and listen to what students are being asked to do to demonstrate. It's not just, do they know a few phrases and words? There's a level of proficiency there to be respected.
2: That was Superintendent Jay Matheson and School Board Member Lori Danzuga. Thank you for joining us for the Warm Springs program. I'm Liz Smith for 91.9 FM, KWSO.

0: 91.9 FM, KWSO. That is Weezer with an immediate attraction title of the song, Keep Fishing, to yours truly. But however, the song has nothing to do with fishing. Zero. But fishing is something I have something to do just about every week, especially this time of year. So last week, caught three. This week, I don't know. We'll see. One of those was a nice little brown trout. So there you go. Let's see. KWSO, we like to share information here. Not necessarily Will Man's personal information, but community information, like things that are going on, like the language and knowledge bowl today, so on and so forth. And if you have information you would like us to share on KWSO, please email those details to kwso@wstribes.org. If it's happening in or near Warm Springs, just send us the details so we can shout it out, put it out there in various forms of media like we do, and let everybody know what's going on around us. What's going on here at KWSO is it's the morning routine, and it's time for Sue's part. It's time for your KWSO news.
1: Thank you, Will. Good morning. This is KWSO News. I'm Sue Matters in for Liz Smith. A public meeting was held last night at the agency longhouse for feedback on two large-scale renewable energy projects proposed for North Central Oregon. The Speedway Energy Project proposes a large solar, wind, and battery storage development east of Grass Valley near the Oregon Raceway Park in Sherman County. The Saddle Butte Project would be a wind power facility on 12,000 acres zoned agricultural in Gilliam County. Both projects are proposed on sites within the ceded lands of the Confederated Tribes of Warm Springs. The meeting was coordinated by GeoVision's Historic Preservation. Some of the potential issues are interference with migratory routes and critical habitat of big game species like antelope and bighorn sheep. Input is also being sought on potential impact to cultural sites, trails, and streams. With the reopening of the Plateau Travel Plaza in the month ahead, there's opportunity for Warm Springs tribal members to showcase their arts, crafts,

0: is the time you got to send your proposal in to Margie Tukta. She's at the gaming HR department down here at Indian Head Casino. Her email is mtukta, M-T-U-C-K-T-A, at indianheadgaming.com. You can also give her a call, 541-460-7714. Oregonians looking for jobs, employers looking for workers, and the state's economy as a whole. You can see big benefits from a more coordinated workforce development system. That's one of the key takeaways from the 2026 Oregon Talent Assessment released this month. Portland-based consultants at Eco Northwest compiled the report. Andrew Dyke is the economist there.
1: What we see in the system today is a lack of alignment, a fair amount of redundancy, duplication of effort. When you're not identifying things at work and spreading them, you're missing out on opportunity.
0: The report recommends workforce development agencies, employers, and educational institutions align their systems to better serve job seekers and industries with worker shortages. Jobs in healthcare, technology, and construction are all expected to grow in Oregon in the coming years. At the General Council meeting this week in Warm Springs, there was a discussion about the need for coordinated job training efforts from programs such as WED, WIOA, TERRA, and the Community Action Team, and so that is consistent with what this report recommends. Oregon wildlife and park officials are encouraging the public to spend time outside the first week of June. The state is waiving parking fees on June 6th for State Parks Day. There will also be free events across the state. A full list is available on the Oregon State Parks website. The public can also go fishing for free that weekend. The Oregon Department of Fish and Wildlife has declared June 6th and 7th free fishing days. The public can go fishing, crabbing, or clamming without a license those days. Those who gather shellfish should, however, check to see if the beach they are planning to visit in the state, to make sure it's not on the hazardous biotoxin list. Charming. That's a look at news. Central Oregon weather's next.
2: We can all help make Warm Springs a healthier community. By creating positive experiences, we provide a protective factor against some of the negative things our kids might have to deal with. Part of that is being the best parent we can. Remember that it matters how you talk to a child when they make a mistake. Do not belittle or reprimand a child for something they do not understand. You can show them how to do something or say how there's a better way to go about it. It is more effective for teaching children using patience and remembering your goal is to help them learn using compassion and love instead of hateful discipline. Parents, relatives, and even people interacting with youth in the community can all have positive impact when teaching a child.
0: KWSO weather for Central Oregon, cloudy and warm today with about a 50% chance of rain, looking for a high maybe near 88. Thunderstorms possible developing this afternoon and lingering into the evening. Much cooler tomorrow with a high of 66. We're at about 60 degrees already. Some hazy sunshine out there. The cloud cover is increasing a little bit. It's 7:52. I'm Sue Matters reporting for KWSO News.
3: I get up, I get down, and I'm jumping around.

0: This is our people in Mother Earth. Diana Krugel is an artist who attended the Art Adventure Gallery's 40th year celebration. She talked about the significance of her work.
1: Grew up in Reesport, Winchester Bay area on the coast. Moved to Prineville in the 2000s and 3 years ago bought a home in Culver. There's a big reason that there's different styles, and the first one kind of explains it. This one is called DID, and DID stands for Dissociative Identity Disorder. So I have, it used to be known as Multiple Personality Disorder, so I actually have Dissociative Identity Disorder. So that's what this piece, and that's one of my parts, Ushti. So she is, and the horse is her spirit, our spirit animal. So those two pieces signify, I guess, the mental illness struggle. This one here, I've had severe complications from gastric bypass surgery. I'm currently being treated at OSSU by 6 different specialists, but I have 4 rare disorders, and so they're not able to find a cure, and so I'm literally fighting not to die. I have a feeding tube, and so these are kind of the progression of illness. It's called dying to be skinny. I also did my jacket, a conceptual piece on there, that also signifies the same dying to be skinny. This up here is just another display of the white charcoal on black canvas. That one's called Gitter.
0: Diana says art takes many forms, and for some, it can be an avenue for healing.
1: Like I said, it was kind of a progressive of what you go through, because when you have a chronic illness and something that is created by a medically necessary gastric bypass, that also side effect is you lose weight. Everyone looks forward to that. Everyone's like, oh, I wish I had your problem. They don't quite understand what it's like to then have food turn into your enemy. So food for me, you need food to live, but food is also killing me. I also have a rare form of reactive hyperglycemia, so my sugar drops all the time, which is a side effect of it. So we start with the masking side of it. Everything's okay. With her mouth, it's written help. So it's kind of that smile, you're fine, to when you finally start to come out, but your hair is still covering. It says, I'm fine. In the eye, it says no. And then you have everything that you would say. You're a loser. You need to eat. You're fat. Blah, blah, blah, blah, dysmorphia, starve, diet, lose, all those things. And then you go to gain, because you're fighting to lose or to gain. You need to gain weight to live, but then you become in this whole, you know, fat or skinny thing. And then just the total despair. And then back to praying and hope for a cure. And then sick. And then this one I did as what is going to happen if things progress. Eventually, it will take my life. So it's a really emotional piece, and I really wanted the frame to be broken and sewn together. The whole concept of just trying to keep it together and trying to fight and trying not to give up.
0: Celebrating 40 years of art at the Art Adventure Gallery. 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For KWSO, I'm Will Robbins.
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6: Live from NPR News in Washington, I'm Corva Coleman. The White House says the U.S. is planning a facility in Kenya for Americans who may have been exposed to the Ebola virus. There is a growing outbreak in East Central Africa. As NPR's Ping Huang reports, the White House plan is drawing criticism.
7: The U.S. took a leading role in the 2014 Ebola outbreak. It's taking a different tactic now. Then, the U.S. sent thousands of trained responders to the affected region and brought them back to the U.S. Now, the White House says they'll send Americans who may have been exposed to the virus and aren't showing symptoms to a facility they're standing up in Kenya. Dr. Dan Jernigan, who led CDC's response during the 2014 outbreak, says the policy discourages aid workers.
8: If they can't even rely on the federal government to help them get back if they get sick, that is a chilling message for those that are willing to really go and help.
7: U.S. Secretary of State Marco Rubio has said the current administration, quote, cannot and will not allow any cases of Ebola to enter the United States. Ping Huang, NPR News.
6: The Justice Department has opened an investigation into the writer E. Jean Carroll over potential perjury tied to her civil lawsuits against President Trump. It's the latest probe to target a perceived enemy of the president's. NPR's Ryan Lucas has more.
9: The investigation into E. Jean Carroll is being handled by the U.S. Attorney's Office in Chicago. That's according to a person familiar with the matter who spoke on condition of anonymity. The investigation is examining whether Carroll committed perjury in a deposition tied to civil lawsuits she brought against Trump. Carroll won a $5 million civil judgment against Trump for sexually abusing her decades ago and another $83 million judgment against him in a defamation suit. The Justice Department did not respond to a request for comment. The investigation is the latest launched by the Trump DOJ against the president's critics or perceived political adversaries. Ryan Lucas, NPR News, Washington.
6: California Democratic Governor Gavin Newsom signed a bill to ban law enforcement from interfering in elections ahead of the state's primary next week. The bill was authored after a California sheriff seized hundreds of thousands of ballots earlier this year. From member station KVCR, Madison Aument reports.
10: The new law makes it a crime for law enforcement authorities to seize ballots from election officials. It also bans them from accessing voting equipment and lists without a court order. Newsom says the law strengthens election integrity amid challenges from local and federal officials.
11: We have to clarify the rules of engagement. That's why this legislation is important. There are fines associated with this and jail time, 3 years.
10: The fine for taking ballots is $1,000. In February, Riverside County Sheriff Chad Bianco, who's a Republican and running for governor, seized 650,000 ballots from a vote to redraw the state's congressional map to favor Democrats. For NPR News, I'm Madison Aument in San Bernardino.
6: You're listening to NPR. The U.S. military says it hit Iranian drones and a site along Iran's coast near the Strait of Hormuz overnight. Iran says it then struck a U.S. base, but it did not identify which one. Kuwait then said it defended against incoming missiles and drones today. They're believed to be from Iran. The Major League Baseball Players Association has released its opening proposals in the upcoming labor battle in baseball. NPR's Becky Sullivan reports the current union contract expires after the end of this season.
12: The players' union proposals would bump the minimum annual salary to $1.5 million and expand incentives for lower revenue teams to invest in players. But the union doesn't touch the two most charged words in the sport right now, salary cap. There is no hard cap in baseball, just a penalty called the luxury tax for teams that spend over a certain threshold. The gulf between the haves and the have-nots has become a huge issue. The Los Angeles Dodgers have won the World Series 2 years running. They'll spend nearly $420 million on player salaries this year, plus a seven-figure luxury tax. Meanwhile, small markets like Cleveland and Tampa only spend around $100 million. In response, the league says the union proposals don't do enough to address what they call competitive imbalance. Becky Sullivan, NPR News.
6: The Associated Press and other news organizations are reporting that the FBI has arrested a former CIA official at his home in Virginia. He's accused of stealing hundreds of gold bars from the federal government. They're worth more than $40 million. I'm Corva Coleman, NPR News in Washington.
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0: It's now after 8 o'clock. And, well, what's going on today? Let's see. Jurors, you are to report in less than a half hour. If you are a Warm Springs Tribal Court juror, then you need to check in for jury duty this morning. That's a note from the Warm Springs Tribal Court. Check-in is at 8:30 a.m. The Native Language Knowledge Bowl is at the Warm Springs Cade Academy today. Middle school students will be up first. They begin at 8:45 here in a little less than an hour from now. They'll continue till 11:50 a.m. Elementary students are from noon until 2:30. Families and community members are welcome. Warm Springs Head Start is doing a graduation photo makeup today from 10:30 to 12:30. So dress your littles up. Make them look good. Create some memorable photos. On the Mattis High School sports schedule today, you might have heard about it. Our track and field team has several qualifying students, and they are all competing at the OSAA State Championship, which is taking place at Hayward Field in Eugene. Yes, that Hayward Field. Papalaxa Misha's Reproductive Health Team is hosting the Season of Womanhood Elders Brunch for Grandmas today. It's from 9 to 2 p.m. in the Youth Center Gym. They'll have food, games, gifts, prizes, and, of course, conversations. The Mattis Community Food Pantry will be open from 10 to 1 today. They're located on Culver Highway and at the Warm Springs Senior Center. There's senior fitness class this morning, 10:45 to 11:45, and a lunch for you if you participate. The Life Raft Food Pantry in Maupin, it provides food at no cost to community members. It's Thursdays, 10 to 3. The Do First School Pantry is also open Thursdays, 4:30 to 6:30 p.m. in the Home Economic Room. I also heard that over in Maupin there is a fish festival, some sort of a Deschutes River festival. Proceeds going back to the conservation efforts of the Deschutes River. So, you know, there will be workshops and fly angling opportunities. You can learn how to do stuff. You can find out information about fishing the river. Pretty popular place this time of year. Warm Springs Tribal Court will be closed tomorrow for a monthly service from 3 to 5 p.m. And this Friday, you can join OPB producer Jesse Sears for a special screening and celebration of the film First Descent, Kayaking the Klamath. It's tomorrow at the Mattis Performing Arts Center. The film follows a group of 28 indigenous kayakers who paddle the entire 300-mile Klamath River to become the first to descend the free-flowing river after the removal of the four dams. A conversation will follow the presentation. Snacks will be provided by OPB from Twisted Teepee. Doors will open at 4. The program starts at 6. Tickets are free but required to register at opb.org/madraspac. We have a link for you on today's community calendar, which we share with you every day on the radio, also on our website, kwso.org, and on your phones, the KWSO app. It's coming up on 10 minutes after 8 o'clock on this Thursday morning. I hope it finds you well.
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0: There you go. Popular in the 90s and still relevant here in 2026. That's Shania Twain and Man, I Feel Like a Woman. It is 23 minutes after 8 o'clock. Still serving up the hot audio, Java, and we got to check in with KWS the Newsroom and get it to you. Man, you know what?
1: I have to say it was just fun hearing you say, man, I feel like a woman. Nothing wrong with that, Will Man.
0: Okay.
1: Well, and it's like, will man feel like a woman?
0: Okay.
1: Get it?
0: I like it. Yeah, and yesterday it was, will man a cuckoo could chew a cuckoo?
1: That's right.
0: Maybe we can come up with one every single day. I don't know. It's possible.
1: It almost makes me want to take a stab at one of my little jingles.
0: Oh, boy.
1: You know, where it's always pretty embarrassing to hear myself singing badly, but it's
0: fun nonetheless.
1: It's usually clever and fun.
0: Yeah.
1: So that's the end goal.
0: Okay.
1: If not the talent.
0: Time to summon your inner Cuthla G, I guess.
1: That's right. Although right now, going to be serious.
0: Okay, there you go.
1: Good morning. This is KWSO News. I'm Sue Matters. A public meeting was held last night at the agency Longhouse for feedback on two large-scale renewable energy projects proposed for North Central Oregon. The Speedway Energy Project proposes a large solar, wind, and battery storage development east of Grass Valley near the Oregon Raceway Park in Sherman County. The Saddle Butte Project would be a wind power facility on 12,000 acres zoned agricultural in Gilliam County.
2: Ben Mallerney. So I'm a senior manager at Brookfield Renewable and the project manager for Saddle Butte. Saddle Butte is a 488-megawatt wind project located in Gilliam County. It also has a 488-megawatt battery component to the project. The project is expected to begin construction in mid-2027 and reach operation in 2029. Saddle Butte's been in the works for over 10 years. Recently, we've made some progress with BPA, the interconnection utility. So over the past year or 2 years, we've conducted surveys, completed full rounds of environmental and cultural surveys in 2025. So here in 2026, we're preparing our permit application and conducting meetings with Warm Springs. Okay. The project will be up to 69 wind turbines across about 12,000 acres of land. That land is currently being used for cattle pasture, as well as about 2,000 acres used for wheat farming. When we begin construction in 2027, you'll have about 200 to 300 construction workers that'll come out. They'll build the project over the course of 2 years. Ultimately, we'll be generating a significant amount of electricity by 2029.
1: The meeting last night was coordinated by GeoVision's Historic Preservation. Again, those energy projects in North Central Oregon, Warm Springs seeded lands. That was about the Saddle Butte project. There's also the Speedway Energy Project. You can contact GeoVisions if you want to give some more input on any potential impact to those areas from those projects. Oregon wildlife and park officials are encouraging the public to spend time outside the first weekend of June. The state is waiving parking fees on June 6th for State Parks Day. There'll also be free events across the state. A full list is available on the Oregon State Parks website. The public can also go fishing for free that weekend. The Oregon Department of Fish and Wildlife has declared June 6th and 7th free fishing days. The public can go fishing, crabbing, or clamming without a license on those days. Anyone who gathers shellfish should, however, check to see if the beach they're planning to visit is in the state's hazardous biotoxin list. Some sports. Cue the sports music. There we go. Hey, registration is now open for the Redmond Youth Football League for all ages. I think it's kindergarten through eighth grade. You can sign up at redmondyouthfootball.org. A couple teams from Warm Springs are being formed. Youth in third and fourth grades, as well as fifth and sixth grades, can sign up now for the upcoming fall tackle football season. For Warm Springs teams, you can fill in Warm Springs in the player request box when you register online. Registration is open through July. Amelia Spino is organizing the Warm Springs teams. You can reach out to her if you want to participate. Oregon Lightning Arena Football returns to the First Interstate Bank Center of the Deschutes County Expo Center this Saturday at 6 for Cascade Clash 7 as the Lightning host the Washington Wolfpack in a pivotal AF1 West rivalry matchup. Oregon enters the contest looking to build an improved offensive showing in last week's game to the Michigan Arsenal. Washington comes into Redmond with one of the league's most explosive offenses and a defense capable of creating game-changing plays. Arena football is a fast-paced, high-scoring variation of American football played indoors on a field roughly half the size of an NFL field. Invented in 1981, the sport features 8 player teams instead of 11, narrower goalposts and rebounding nets on the walls that keep the ball in play. Teams across the U.S. include the Albany New York Firebirds, the Beaumont Texas Renegades, the Kentucky Barrels, the Michigan Arsenal, the Minnesota Monsters, the Nashville Tennessee Cats, the Oceanside California Bombers, the Oregon Lightning, and the Washington Wolfpack. It's Game 6 of the NBA Western Title Series with the Spurs facing elimination as they host the defending champion Oklahoma City Thunder tonight. OKC leads the series 3-2. The winner of the series will move on to the finals against the New York Knicks. That's a look at news and some sports. Your Central Oregon weather forecast is next.
0: 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That's a Family Engagement Field Day, Thursday, June 4th, beginning at 4 p.m.
1: All right, I just got this just in. Dun, dun, dun, dun, dun, dun, dun. I was like kind of almost on key for that. Local sports, Madras High School State track send-off schedule for today. Because track competition starts today at 1:10 this afternoon at Madras High School. It's dismissal for the band, boys and girls track. 1:20, Madras High School White Buffalo State track and field send-off through the halls. And they'll leave at 1:25 this afternoon. For the community send-off stops at 1:45, they'll stop by Buff Elementary. And then at 2 o'clock, they'll be at Madras Elementary. Then they'll leave to the Warm Springs K-8. Will they stop at the K-8? I guess so. They'll leave Madras at 2, so probably be here, what, about 2:20? Will's checking his bus information. I don't know. Maybe you are. Maybe you're not. So I'll work on that. And let's see. Oh, here we go. Would you be able to share? Blah, blah, blah. Okay, thank you. Thank you, Lorian. they're coming to the K-8 and then turning around and going to Eugene. So they're coming down to Warm Springs for the send-off. So folks can line up and cheer on the White Buffalo track team. Sounds like they're sending more kids to state than they ever have before for track and field. So that's pretty cool. We might have to. I know last time, I think it must have been for what, basketball? Liz and I unfurled the banner and went and stood in the blustery weather and cheered kids on, so maybe we'll have to do that again. KWSO weather for Central Oregon. Cloudy and warm today with about a 50% chance of rain, looking for a high near 88 degrees. Thunderstorms possible this afternoon to this evening. Much cooler tomorrow with a high of 66. Showers tapering off through the day tomorrow. Sunny and mild for the weekend, so maybe upper 80s today. Maybe mid-60s tomorrow, and then who knows. Right now, we've got some hazy sunshine. It's getting overcast, but it's kind of glary. It's 8:32. I'm Sue Matters reporting for KWSO News.

0: There you go. That's the last dinner party with Count the Ways. It is 36 minutes after 8 o'clock in the morning. You know, I mentioned the festival in Maupin over this weekend. It starts actually tomorrow, continues through Sunday. It's called Trout Fest. It's the fourth annual event put on by the Deschutes River Alliance, and all the proceeds from this event go to the conservation of the Deschutes River, and it's all about fishing the river property and learning techniques and all that. And so it starts Friday at 4 p.m. What they're calling it, Fish Centric Fun, Food, Music, Angling Enlightenment. It all starts Friday at 4 p.m., continues into Saturday, a couple live bands, one Friday night, one Saturday night. And then Sunday is the bigger day, though. That's when the volunteers get together, and you can be involved, too. And you walk along the river edge and help clean it up, you know, because sometimes irresponsible folks leave little messes behind. And we shouldn't do that, especially when it comes to our rivers. So a pretty fun event. It's called Trout Fest 2026, Maupin, Oregon. Check it out. Oh, and I forgot to tell you, it's going on at the, where is it going on? Not just Maupin. It is the Oasis Riverside Campground, which is at the Upper River Access Road. Pretty easy to find, and I'm sure there'll be signage directing you there. 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And thank you for making us part of your day.
1: 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Like us on Facebook for local news, information, photos of local happenings, and interesting links. 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
1: See, that guy beat me to it. That was Ed Sheeran and Travis Scott on that track, a song called Antisocial. Good morning. It's 42 minutes after 8 o'clock. It's the morning routine on KWSO. We're running a little bit behind schedule today, but that's okay. You know, I was just thinking about Ed Sheeran, how fun it would be just to be in a studio with him while he's there creating music with other people. Just probably a good thing. Still to come, another check on news this morning. We're going to have all of that after some history and music from Billy Squire.
2: It's good to know the right greeting for the right time of the day in each of the three distinct languages of the Confederate Tribes of Warm Springs.
3: Nich maitzki is itchishkin for good morning. Nich maitzki. Nich maitzki.
4: Bisha awamwa is nua for good morning. Bisha awamwa. Bisha awamwa.
5: Itukti karuch is kikst for good morning. Itukti karuch. Itukti karuch.
6: Today is May 28th. On this day in 1774, the first Continental Congress convened in Virginia. 1928, Chrysler Corporation merged with Dodge Brothers Incorporated. In 1953, the Walt Disney film Melody premiered in the Paramount Theater in Hollywood. The picture was the first 3D cartoon. A look at a local happening on this day in the past is coming up in just a moment.
7: 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District information can be found at the district's website at jcsd.k12.or.us. There you can find calendar information, links to each school in 509J, school board agendas and meeting dates, resources for families, including academic and community resources. Jefferson County Community Learning Center, also known as the 21st Century Program, Power School, Transportation, school menus and more are available at their website, again, jcsd.k12.or.us. And now back to On This Day in Local History from the Jefferson County School District 509J here on KWSO.
6: This is a look at issues brought before the Warm Springs Tribal Council on this day in 1968. Mr. Jackson handed out copies of the final estimated costs of Kaneda 2 and the approved deductive alternates. Deductive alternates are the comparisons on the estimated costs of the Butler Company and the Littleton Architects' estimations. The tentative schedule for Kaneda 2 will begin with a final report to council and then a pre-construction conference. A notice to proceed will be issued and finally construction will begin. Council next reviewed Resolution Number 3055, which provided for two election boards and one counting board. The Tribal Council members decided to have one election board and one counting board and decided all referendum voting will be held at the community center. And new board members were selected. The election and counting boards will serve through the end of the year and their rate of pay will be $30 per day plus a mileage rate of 12 cents per mile for their services. And Mr. Noble Sanderville gave his report on the trip to San Francisco on the housing program. He told the council members there were 22 tribes represented at the conference, along with HUD and OEO officials. He stated that there are several programs available, of which a few would fit our needs. He suggested the council invite some of the housing officials to meet with them and explain the mutual help housing and the conventional low-rent housing. May 28, 1968.
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0: 91.9 FM, KWSO. It's the morning routine here, and that is Billy Squire, Everybody Wants You. Kind of taking you back to the 80s there a little ways, and enjoying some rock music from that era. It's time for our final check on this morning's news.
1: Oh, we'll ride into it, and I am ill-prepared, but let's go ahead.
0: I was ill-prepared.
1: Give it a go. let's see. With the reopening of the Plateau Travel Plaza in the month ahead, there's opportunity for Warm Springs tribal members to showcase their arts, crafts, and traditional artifacts at the plaza. All types of art, craft, and family keepsakes, such as huckleberry baskets, beadwork, and carvings, may be submitted for display consideration. In submitting items, there will need to be a description or story behind the piece. And also any significance of the materials used. There is interest in featuring items that have not previously been on display at anywhere in Warm Springs. Things will be on display at the Plateau Travel Plaza for a period of 3 to 6 months. Artists and families whose items are selected will receive compensation based on the value of their submitted work. Margie Tukta in the gaming HR department is the contact person for submitting an item. Email a photo of your item along with a description or story to mtukta at indianheadgaming.com. To learn more, call 541-460-7714. The deadline to submit is next Wednesday, June 3rd by 2 p.m. Last night at the agency longhouse, there was a public meeting for feedback on two large-scale renewable energy projects that are planned for North Central Oregon. The Speedway Energy Project proposes a large solar, wind, and battery storage development east of Grass Valley near the Oregon Raceway Park in Sherman County. The Saddle Butte Project would be a wind power facility on 12,000 acres zoned agricultural in Gilliam County. Both projects are proposed on sites within the ceded lands of the Confederated Tribes of Warm Springs.
2: John Soininen. I'm the Vice President of Development with Brookfield Renewable North America. I'm grateful to be here and to have the opportunity to meet with folks and answer questions about these projects. It's 1.4 gigawatts of wind, solar, and battery in Sherman County, and 488 megawatts of wind and battery storage in Gilliam County.
1: Some of the potential issues are interference with migratory routes and critical habitat of big game species like antelope and bighorn sheep. Input is also being sought on potential impact to cultural sites, trails, and streams. Oregonians looking for jobs, employers looking for workers, and the state's economy as a whole could see big benefits from a more coordinated workforce development system. That's one of the key takeaways from the 2026 Oregon Talent Assessment. That was a report that was made public by Eco Northwest this year.
3: What we see in the system today is a lack of alignment, a fair amount of redundancy, duplication of effort. When you're not identifying things at work and spreading them, you're missing out on opportunity.
1: The report recommends workforce development agencies, employers, and educational institutions align their systems to better serve job seekers and industries with worker shortages. Jobs in healthcare, technology, and construction are all expected to grow in Oregon in the coming years. At the General Counsel meeting earlier this week here in Warm Springs, there was discussion about the need for more coordinated job training efforts, and so that's consistent with what this report recommends. Note to Will Mann, if you can close the calendar, I'll add that track and field note to it. That's a look at news. Central Oregon weather is next. Need a reliable ride to work? The Warm Springs Community Action Team has a game-changing opportunity for you. 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
4: KWSO weather for Central Oregon, cloudy and

Warm today with about a 50% chance of rain, looking for a high near 88 degrees. Thunderstorms possible this afternoon into this evening, and then cooler tomorrow. Right now, it is sunny, 8:55. I'm Sue Matters reporting for KWSO News.

0: This is the Warm Springs program on KWSO. Today, we are joined by Jefferson County School District 509J Superintendent Jay Matheson and School Board Member Lori Danzuga. They will be discussing how the district and the Culture and Heritage Program of the Confederated Tribes of Warm Springs are working together to celebrate native language proficiency.
1: In the last couple of years, we have started a new program, not to the school, not to the district, but new to our native languages, Kiksh, Numu, and Itchishkin, and it's a seal of biliteracy. For a long time, we've heard from the tribe, from tribal members and families, that we need to have some kind of way for language revitalization. And in that process, we've been able to, through our language program and our language teachers, certify some of our families with the seal of biliteracy upon graduation. Last year, we issued seal of biliteracy to 5 students in Itchishkin or Warm Springs. This year, we have certified 13 students. So we have partnered with Culture and Heritage Program and the language teachers to do that. And it's really a great accomplishment for us because we want kids to be able to say when they're moving on, they're able to reach some level of success in their language instead of a foreign language.
2: There's an assessment. And so part of the work has been recently in Itchishkin is to develop a rubric where both speaking and writing can be measured for a level of proficiency. And that work was led by the expertise here in Warm Springs, frankly. And so it's cool that it's local work that's making that happen, but the statewide seal of biliteracy is offered to all school districts in any language. But here in Warm Springs, with the partnerships, our language teachers, culture and heritage, they've led that work and they've said, this is how you assess proficiency. And it's impressive when you actually look at what students and listen to what students are being asked to do to demonstrate. It's not just, do they know a few phrases and words? There's a level of proficiency there to be respected.
0: That was Superintendent Jay Matheson and School Board Member Lori Danzuga. Thank you for joining us for the Warm Springs program. I'm Liz Smith for 91.9 FM, KWSO.
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0: Live from NPR News, I'm Lakshmi Singh. Inflation has moved in the wrong direction. NPR's Scott Horsley reports on the Commerce Department's latest price data.
1: Consumer prices in April were up 3.8% from a year ago, according to the Commerce Department's inflation yardstick, which is closely watched by the Federal Reserve. That's a bigger annual increase than the previous month. Prices rose 0.4% between March and April, driven in part by higher gasoline prices sparked by the war with Iran. Stripping out volatile energy and food prices, so-called core inflation was 3.3% for the 12 months ending in April. A separate report from the Commerce Department shows the U.S. economy grew a little more slowly in the first 3 months of the year than initially reported. GDP grew at an annual pace of 1.6% during the quarter, down from an earlier tally of 2%. Scott Horsley, NPR News, Washington.
0: A source tells NPR the Department of Justice is investigating E. Jean Carroll, the columnist who won a $5 million civil judgment against President Trump, who she says sexually abused her decades ago. She also won an $83 million judgment against Trump in a defamation suit. But now, a person familiar with the matter said on condition of anonymity that the U.S. Attorney's Office in Chicago is examining whether Carroll committed perjury in a deposition tied to the civil lawsuits. Health workers are fighting to contain a growing Ebola outbreak in the Democratic Republic of Congo, where more than 240 people are suspected to have died of the disease. Emmett Livingstone reports the response is facing a series of complications.
2: On the ground in Mongwalu, the gold mining town in eastern Congo at the epicenter of the Ebola outbreak, doctors say they're having a hard time. Some people think the disease is fake, and the town's hospital was attacked several times last week. This is making contact tracing, which is a crucial part of controlling Ebola's spread, extremely difficult. Complicating response efforts further is insecurity. Militia groups plague much of Ituri province, where there are the most cases. The WHO's Director General describes the situation as a, quote, catastrophic collision of disease and conflict.
0: Emmett Livingstone reporting people in Iran are now able to go online. This is after more than 3 months of an internet blackout. During the U.S.-Israeli war on Iran, only top officials and regime loyalists could go online. Here's NPR's Aya Batrawi.
3: Iran's President Masoud Pezeshkian is backing the decision to loosen internet restrictions. Students in Iran need to go online to do end-of-year exams, while the private sector, already hurt by the war, needs access to do business. NetBlocks, which tracks internet activity in countries around the world, confirms connectivity has largely returned in Iran, but it notes people still face heavy filtering, like blocks on video and messaging apps such as Instagram and WhatsApp. Some far-right officials in Iran are opposed to lifting restrictions on internet access and are pushing back.
0: This is NPR. The U.S. Supreme Court is siding with a black death row inmate in Mississippi who alleges racial bias in the makeup of the jury that convicted him. The nation's high court ruled in Terry Pitchford's favor by a vote of 5-4. More record-breaking heat is expected today in parts of Europe. NPR's Eleanor Beardsley has more from Paris.
4: What's known as a heat dome has trapped hot air coming from North Africa, causing the atmosphere to heat up day after day. It's a classic weather pattern, but scientists say it's being exacerbated by human-driven climate change. The European Union's Earth Observation Program, Copernicus, says Europe is heating twice as fast as the world average.
0: NPR's Eleanor Beardsley reporting. About one in five pregnancies now results in adverse outcomes such as diabetes and preterm births. NPR's Maria Godoy reports on new research in the journal JAMA.
5: As society has become more sedentary, researchers wanted to know how all that sitting affects pregnancy outcomes. So they recruited 500 women to wear activity trackers throughout their pregnancies. They found that people who spent more than 10 hours a day sitting had twice the risk of pregnancy complications compared to those who sat about 7 hours a day. Here's lead study author Bethany Barone Gibbs of West Virginia University.
6: It really was that prolonged sitting, so sitting more than an hour at a time, that was more strongly associated with having these complications.
5: She says even just standing or moving around a bit regularly helped cut the risks.
0: That's Maria Godoy. It's NPR.
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9: The Tukti Canoe. It is just after 9 o'clock now. Congratulations. We've cruised through a Thursday morning. Now on our way to the business of the day. The Native Language Knowledge Bowl is underway at the Cade Academy. Middle school students are the first step, and they will be going until 11:50 a.m. It just got underway. Later on, it's elementary kids from noon until 2:30. Families and community members are welcome. Also, Warm Springs Head Start is doing a graduation photo makeup today, 10:30 to 12:30. On the Madras High School sports schedule, you've heard a lot about it this morning. Track and field competing at the OSAA State Championships at Hayward Field in Eugene. And there's a send-off activity, trying to find it. Where did it go? ¿Dónde está? I don't see it there, so. Moving on. The Madras Community Food Pantry open today, 10 to 1. At the Senior Center, their senior fitness class at 10:45. If you participate, you get lunch there. Let's see if I can find it on... I don't see it anymore. Okay. The Reproductive Health Team, Papaluxa Misha's Reproductive Health Team, is hosting the Season of Womanhood Elders Brunch for Grandmas today. From 9 to 2 in the Youth Center Gym, they'll have food, games, gifts, prizes, and conversations. The Life Raft Food Pantry in Maupin is open today, 10 to 3. The Dufour School Pantry also open, 4:30 to 6:30. There's a webinar on FAFSA verification and the types of aid and college enrollment steps being held today from 5 to 7 p.m. in the Old Elementary School cafeteria. Tomorrow, there'll be a webinar on navigating transition balance and well-being in college. It's scheduled same time and same place. A dinner, incentives, and prizes will be offered. Parents, guardians, caregivers, families, with college-bound students are all encouraged to attend. Warm Springs Tribal Court is closed tomorrow for their monthly service, 3 to 5 p.m. If you do have an emergency, contact police dispatch for non-urgent matters. Just simply leave a voicemail, 541-553-3278, or you can email court@wstribes.org. Thursday grapes at Behavioral Health include on Second Thought at 4 and Embodiment Practice with Dr. Tam also at 4. Dr. Tam's group is open to the public. Oh, there it is. No, this is something else. Sorry about this. The Class of 2026 graduation walkthrough at the Warm Springs Cade Academy is coming up Monday, June 1st at 10 a.m. It includes Madras and Bridges High School seniors and ECE incoming kindergartners. And this Saturday, a memorial for Nikki Nia Caldera will be held on Saturday, May 30th at the Warm Springs Agency Longhouse. It will start at 11 a.m. and include a giveaway, name givings, and a dinner. Way up ahead in the month of June, the 2026 Paiumpsha Traditional Parade honoring the horses will be held Saturday, June 27th. Night lineup for participants, 10 a.m. Again, that's coming up on Saturday, June 27th. Paiumpsha Treaty Day is right around the corner, right here in Warm Springs. We share KWSO's Community Calendar daily on your radio, also on our website, KWSO.org, and on your phones with the KWSO app. But I'll be back in just a moment. We'll wrap up the morning routine part of the day, and stick around.
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9: All righty, it is now 10 minutes after 9 o'clock. What did we learn today, kids? 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You can be creative with hamburgers. That's probably the best thing about it. There's an AI-powered detection network helping boats navigate around whales in San Francisco Bay. It seems to be working out. And there's a full blue moon this weekend. So there you go. That's some of the things we learned. Remember, friends, better is possible. It does not take genius. It takes diligence. That's it for the morning routine for this Thursday morning. Stay tuned. I'm in next for Keandra, the Gen Z whiz kid, at least up until 10. For Sue Matters, I am the Will Man. Have a great day. We'll talk tomorrow. Yeah.
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0: That is singer-songwriter Billy Joel doing his thing, singing about Summer Highland. And good morning to you. Summer Highland Falls. Good morning to you. It is 22 minutes after 9 o'clock. I am the Will Man, hanging out for Keandra, who's doing good things, having fun out there. Good for her, enjoying a little time off. Later on today on KWSO, it's Native America Calling. Be sure to tune in for that. That's coming up at 10 o'clock. And here at Warm Springs Community Radio, our programming and online content seeks to inform, educate, and have a positive impact. We've been serving Warm Springs and Central Oregon since 1986 and appreciate you hanging out with us.
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5: 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For other job opportunities, look online for Kaneda, Brightwood, Mount Hood Meadows, Mount Skibble, the Oregon Department of Employment, and the Columbia River Intertribal Fish Commission. KWSO is advertising a student internship for the summer. Go to the Confederated Tribes of Warm Springs website to apply, or head to the Tribal Administration Building for a physical application. The job report on KWSO is made possible by the OnTrack OHSU program. KWSO's job report is brought to you by OnTrack OHSU, encouraging students to explore health sciences and biomedical careers. 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

0: 91.9 FM, KWS, that is you two, and you can't make it on your own. It's 35 minutes after 9 o'clock. Thanks for being here. Thanks for listening to your community radio station. Earlier, at the end of the morning routine there, I was looking for that information about the Madras High School track and field team making their rounds in the school hallways today, and I didn't want to ad-lib the information and get it wrong and botch it all up and then confuse everybody. So, but I, with a little help, I finally got that information for you. It is as follows on the Madras High School sports schedule today. Of course, track and field competing at the OSAA State Championships at Hayward Field in Eugene. There's a send-off event. The band and track and field athletes will have a send-off today at Madras High School at 1:20 this afternoon, with the stop at Buff Elementary at 1:45, Madras Elementary at 2, then around somewhere around 2:20 at the Warm Springs K-8 before turning around and heading on over to Eugene. The community is invited to come out and cheer on our young athletes as they head to state. Pretty cool stuff. Pretty cool stuff. A little later on today, in fact, coming up in about 25 minutes, it's Native America Calling on KWSO. 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That's it for me for right now. Thanks again for listening. It's 37 minutes after 9 o'clock.
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4: I'm Dr. Anthony Lizerwitz, and this is Climate Connections. On many farms, honeybees buzz about, pollinating berry bushes, nut trees, and melon vines. Without these tiny insect farm workers, many of these crops would never reach grocery shelves. But Jun Chin, a researcher at Texas A&M Kingsville, warns that as the climate warms, honeybees could face trouble. The young bees in honeybee broods fare best when their hives stay between roughly 92 and 96 degrees.
5: Above or below this range, it will be dangerous for that brood.
4: On hot days, honeybees have a few methods to cool the hive, like spritzing water through the colony and fanning their wings to ventilate the air. But if it gets too hot, those strategies might not be enough.
5: Extreme heat waves may challenge the natural cooling systems of the honeybee colonies.
4: In a recent study of hives in Arizona, Chen found that higher temperatures were linked to adult bee population drops, and big temperature swings were linked to both brood and adult bee declines. She says farmers can help bees stay cool by keeping hives in the shade, misting them, and providing water nearby. But as the climate warms, it may become harder to keep these pollinators safe. Climate Connections is produced by the Yale Center for Environmental Communication. 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

91.9 FM KWSO. Lenny Kravitz with Lady here on KWSO. It's 44 minutes after 9 o'clock in a road traffic report. ODOT reporting a crash on Highway 26 at milepost 87.5. That's coming out of the reservation heading towards Highway 9 there, right before you cross the Warm Springs River. There's a crash that's blocking both lanes, and they are asking people to please slow down or move over for worker safety. It affects all median lanes, and so there could be delays of up to 20 minutes to 2 hours. This is according to tripcheck.com. That's all we know for now here at KWSO. So hopefully you're not stuck out there in that traffic.

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2: Welcome to Native America Calling. I'm Sean Spruce. Two new works take a creative personal approach to understanding culture, identity, and what it takes to not just survive, but to thrive under adverse circumstances. Sherman Funmaker unveils his debut collection of poems and essays called Bear Tracks. And acclaimed Inupiaq poet Joan Kane draws from her experiences in Alaska, Massachusetts, and elsewhere for a compelling collection with snow pouring southward past the window. We'll hear from both writers coming up after the news.

0: small espresso bar born from a family's grief is finding new success on Taos Pueblo in New Mexico. Don Butterfly Cafe just expanded to a full-service cafe, showcasing owner CJ Bernal's culinary talents. And it's time to harvest the bulbs of a western prairie wildflower plant that remains a traditional favorite food. Those are among the topics on the menu on the next Native America Calling.
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6: This is our people in Mother Earth. Diana Krugel is an artist who attended the Art Adventure Gallery's 40th year celebration. She talked about the significance of her work.
7: In Reeseport, Winchester Bay area on the coast, moved to Prineville in the 2000s, and 3 years ago bought a home in Culver. There's a big reason that there's different styles, and the first one kind of explains it. This one is called DID, and DID stands for Dissociative Identity Disorder. So I have, it used to be known as Multiple Personality Disorder, so I actually have Dissociative Identity Disorder. So that's what this piece, and that's one of my parts, Ushti. So she is, and the horse is her spirit, our spirit animal. So those two pieces signify, I guess, the mental illness struggle. This one here, I've had severe complications from gastric bypass surgery. I'm currently being treated at OSSU by 6 different specialists, but I have 4 rare disorders, and so they're not able to find a cure, and so I'm literally fighting not to die. I have a feeding tube, and so these are kind of the progression of illness. It's called dying to be skinny. I also did my jacket on there that also signifies the same dying to be skinny. This up here is just another display of the white charcoal on black canvas. That one's called Gitter.
6: Diana says art takes many forms, and for some, it can be an avenue for healing.
7: Like I said, it was kind of a progressive of what you go through, because when you have a chronic illness and something that is created by a medically necessary gastric bypass, that also side effect is you lose weight. Everyone looks forward to that. Everyone's like, oh, I wish I had your problem. They don't quite understand what it's like to then have food turn into your enemy. So food for me, you need food to live, but food is also killing me. I also have a rare form of reactive hyperglycemia, so my sugar drops all the time, which is a side effect of it. So we start with the masking side of it. Everything's okay. Where her mouth is written help, so it's kind of that smile, you're fine, to when you finally start to come out, but your hair is still covering. It says, I'm fine. In the eye, it says no. And then you have everything that you would say. You're a loser. You need to eat. You're fat. Blah, blah, blah. Bloody dysmorphia. Starve. Diet. Lose. All those things. And then you go to gain, because you're fighting to lose or to gain. You need to gain weight to live. But then you become in this whole, you know, fat or skinny thing. And then just just the total despair, and then back to praying and hope for a cure, and then sick. And then this one I did as what is going to happen if things progress. Eventually, it will take my life. So it's a really emotional piece, and I really wanted the frame to be broken and sewn together. The whole concept of just trying to keep it together and trying to fight and trying not to give up.
6: Celebrating 40 years of art at the Art Adventure Gallery. Thanks for listening to Our People and Mother Earth. For KWSO, I'm Will Robbins.
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0: Warren Springs Community Radio, thank you for tuning in this morning. Music from Blondie. Join OPB producer Jesse Sears for a special screening and celebration of the film First Ascent, Kayaking the Klamath. That's tomorrow at the Performing Arts Center. The film follows a group of 28 indigenous kayakers who paddled the entire 300-mile Klamath River to become the first to descend the free-flowing river after the removal of four dams. A conversation will follow. Snacks will be provided by OPB from Twisted Teepee. Doors will open at 4, and the program will start at 6 o'clock. Tickets are free but required. Register at opb.org/MadrasPack. Thank you for tuning in to 91.9 FM.
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3: 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It can weaken the immune system, making the body more susceptible to disease. 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
1: The U.S. government and Indian tribes have made legal agreements throughout the years that give tribal members additional rights or limitations that are not extended to all U.S. citizens. Knowing these additional agreements made by two sovereign nations is what guides the U.S. and tribes in determining what tribal members obtain in terms of status, rights, and independence today. I'm Neil Morniel, and this is Know Your Tribes on KWSO.
2: The Canons of Treaty Construction was developed by the Supreme Court and outlines three rules that govern the interpretation of Indian treaties. 1. Ambiguities in treaties must be resolved in favor of the Indian. What this means is that if there is a situation where there is more than one interpretation at hand, the interpretation that favors the Indian is the one to go by. 2. Treaties must be interpreted as the Indians would have understood them at the time the treaty was signed. 3. Treaties must be construed liberally in favor of the Indians. What this means is that if there is a purpose or object that is being considered by a judge from an ambiguous article, the purpose or object that favors the Indian is the one to be chosen. The canons of treaty construction are rules that are set in place to ensure that Indian people are given the advantage in how a treaty is interpreted, as stated by a Supreme Court in 1999.
3: We interrupt Indian treaties to give effect to the terms as the Indians themselves would have understood them.
1: This information is gathered from the fourth edition book of The Rights of Indians and Tribes, written by Stephen L. Pivar. Understanding the tribal laws is an important step to knowing what your rights are as a tribal member. This is Know Your Tribes on KWSO 91.9 FM.
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50s, Portland, born West Side Africa. Like science and math, so the kids, they laugh at you. Mixed kid, what, black enough or white enough? So I stuck out like Lupe at a tribe show. Moved to Hollywood where the actors is deep, but knew I probably should never follow the sheep or be like the Joneses and attack of the clones. Rewrote the rules, learned to think on my own. So express yourself like in W.A. But that don't mean try to be the next Dr. Dre. I'll take another path if one path is taken, and I'ma do me like I'm.

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Three tribes. Warm Springs, Wasco, Paiute. 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KWSO.

0: Thank you for tuning in. On the Madras High School sports schedule today, track and field competes at the OSAA State Championship at Hayward Field in Eugene. The band and track and field athletes will have a send-off at the Madras High School at 1:20 this afternoon, with a stop at the Buff Elementary at 1:45 at Madras Elementary, and at 2 and then around 2:20 at the Warren Springs K-8 before heading down to Eugene. The community is invited to come and cheer on the kids as they head to state. Papalox Mission's reproductive health team is hosting the Season of the Womanhood Elders Brunch for Grandmas today till 2 p.m. in the Youth Center Gym. They will have food, games, gifts, prizes, and conversations. A webinar on FAFSA verification and types of aid and college enrollment steps is being held today from 5 to 7 at the Old Elementary School cafeteria. Tomorrow is a webinar, same time and location, and also navigating transition, balance, and well-being in college is scheduled at that place. A dinner incentives, prizes will be offered. Parents, guardians, caregivers, and families with college-bound students are encouraged to attend. Warren Springs Tribal Court will be closed tomorrow afternoon for monthly services from 3 to 5. If you have an emergency, contact police dispatch for non-urgent matters. Leave a voicemail at 553-3278, or you can email them at court@wstribes.org. They will reopen Monday, June 1st. Thursday groups at the Warren Springs Behavioral Health Center are on the second floor at 4 o'clock, and embodiment practice with Dr. Tam is from 4 to 5:30. Dr. Tam's group is open to the public. Join OPB producer Jesse Sears for a special screening and celebration of the film's first descent, Kayaking to Klamath. That's tomorrow at the Performing Arts Center in Madras. The film follows a group of 28 indigenous kayakers who paddle the entire 300-mile Klamath River to become the first to descend the free-flowing river after the removal of four dams. A conversation will follow. Snacks will be provided by OPB from Twisted Teepee. Doors will open at 4, and the program begins at 6. Tickets are free but are required for registration. You can get that at opb.org/MadrasPack. A class of 2026 graduation walk through the Warren Springs K-8 Academy is coming up Monday, June 1st at 10 a.m. It will include Madras and Bridges High School seniors and ECE incoming kindergartners. A memorial for Nikki Nia Caldera will be held Saturday, May 30th at the Warren Springs Agency Longhouse. It'll be at 11 a.m. and will include a giveaway, name givings, and a dinner. The 2026 Payumsha Traditional Parade honoring the horses will be held Saturday, June 27th. Lineup for participants will start at 10 a.m. with judging around 10:15. The parade begins at 11 at the campus area and ends down at the Powell Grounds. Divisions for judging will be adult, teen, and youth in these categories: walkers, traditional floats, contemporary floats, and horse riders. If you have any questions, contact Ramona Baez at 541-460-0077. Thank you for tuning in to 91.9 FM, Warren Springs Community Radio. Stay tuned. We got more of your favorite music coming up.
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0: It's good to know the right greeting for the right time of the day in each of the three distinct languages of the Confederate Tribes of Warren Springs. 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
9: 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Awi Awis.
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1: 91.9 FM KWSO. Thank you for tuning in this afternoon. Red, white, and blue. This fair is for you. It is the theme of the 2026 Jefferson County Fair and Rodeo, which runs July 22nd through the 25th at the Jefferson County Event Complex in Madras. Carnival tickets go on sale June 1st at El Torito Supermarket in Madras. Entertainment includes 11 live bands, music bingo, Jefferson County's Got Talent, and more. The NPRA Rodeo will be Friday and Saturday. At the fair, admissions for the fair is free, but it does cost to get into the rodeo. $15 for adults, $7 for children ages 6 to 12, and free for kids 5 and under. You can visit jcfair.fun to get more details. 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
4: Today is May 28th. On this day in 1774, the first Continental Congress convened in Virginia. 1928, Chrysler Corporation merged with Dodge Brothers Incorporated. And 1953, the Walt Disney film Melody premiered in the Paramount Theater in Hollywood. The picture was the first 3D cartoon. A look at a local happening on this day in the past is coming up in just a moment.
5: KWSO's On This Day in History is brought to you by the Jefferson County School District 509J. They seek to provide resources and materials to ensure families, students, staff, partners, media, citizens, and other members of the community are kept informed about key priorities, successes, and challenges. They communicate through multiple channels, including social media networks and Parent Square. In order to receive important updates from the district, please ensure your contact information is up to date by checking with your children's school. And now back to On This Day in Local History from the Jefferson County School District 509J here on KWSO.
4: This is a look at issues brought before the Warm Springs Tribal Council on this day in 1968. Mr. Jackson handed out copies of the final estimated costs of Kaneda 2 and the approved deductive alternates. Deductive alternates are the comparisons on the estimated costs of the Butler Company and the Littleton Architects' estimations. The tentative schedule for Kaneda 2 will begin with a final report to council and then a pre-construction conference. A notice to proceed will be issued and finally construction will begin. Council next reviewed resolution number 3055, which provided for two election boards and one counting board. The tribal council members decided to have one election board and one counting board and decided all referendum voting will be held at the community center. And new board members were selected. The election and counting boards will serve through the end of the year and their rate of pay will be $30 per day plus a mileage rate of 12 cents per mile for their services. And Mr. Noble Sanderville gave his report on the trip to San Francisco on the housing program. He told the council members there were 22 tribes represented at the conference, along with HUD and OEO officials. He stated that there are several programs available, of which a few would fit our needs. He suggested the council invite some of the housing officials to meet with them and explain the mutual help housing and the conventional low-rent housing. May 28, 1968.
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0: 91.9 FM, Warren Springs Community Radio. Jefferson County School District 509J is accepting registrations for its three-week summer acceleration program. Transportation will be provided to students who need it, and meals will be served to all the students. Due to a large construction project at the Warren Springs K-8 Academy, students who attend K-8 will attend the summer program at Madras Elementary School. K-8 students who attend Madras, Buff, and Metolius Elementary Schools and Jefferson County Middle School will attend the summer program at Bridges High School. Ninth grade, Strong Start students, and grade 10 to 12 credit recovery programs will take place at the Madras High School. The program will run July 20th through August 6th from 8:15 to 3 p.m. Register on the school district's website. This is KWSO. Thank you for tuning in. Music on the way from Janelle Monáe.
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0: the Warm Springs program on KWSO. Today, we are joined by Jefferson County School District 509J Superintendent Jay Matheson and School Board Member Lori Danzuga. They will be discussing how the district and the Culture and Heritage Program of the Confederated Tribes of Warm Springs are working together to celebrate Native language proficiency.
1: In the last couple of years, we have started a new program, not to the school, not to the district, but new to our Native languages, Kiksh, Numu, and Itchishkin, and it's a seal of biliteracy. For a long time, we've heard from the tribe, from tribal members and families, that we need to have some kind of way for language revitalization. And in that process, we've been able to, through our language program and our language teachers, certify some of our families with the seal of biliteracy upon graduation. Last year, we issued seal of biliteracy to 5 students in Itchishkin or Warm Springs. This year, we have certified 13 students. So we have partnered with Culture and Heritage Program and the language teachers to do that. And it's really a great accomplishment for us because we want kids to be able to say we are moving on. They're able to reach some level of success in their language instead of a foreign language.
2: There's an assessment. And so part of the work has been recently in Itchishkin is to develop a rubric where both speaking and writing can be measured for a level of proficiency. And that work was led by the expertise here in Warm Springs, frankly. And so it's cool that it's local work that's making that happen, but the statewide seal of biliteracy is offered to all school districts in any language. But here in Warm Springs, with the partnerships, our language teachers, culture and heritage, they've led that work and they've said, this is how you assess proficiency. And it's impressive when you actually look at what students and listen to what students are being asked to do to demonstrate. It's not just, do they know a few phrases and words? There's a level of proficiency there to be respected.
0: That was Superintendent Jay Matheson and School Board Member Lori Danzuga. Thank you for joining us for the Warm Springs program. I'm Liz Smith for 91.9 FM, KWSO.
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1: Let's shut this party down. This is the record. Swizzy.

is getting rich, rich. Dollars and cents, I'm down for the quick flip. Two times for the baddies and the misfits. 50-something years old, still with this. Pull up on the ops, that's LA Fitness. I see we about to step on them, K-Swiss. Death Row is

Now this is how you ride on a Tesla. We electric slide on Snoop Hefner. I provide the vibe for the hitters. They tend to get bitter when you're the pick of the litter. Cause some of these killers is snitches too. And some of the niggas look just like you. I'm short tip above my check long. 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Okay, though. Got my gin and juice. Step. Switching up the game. Step. Taylor May suit. Step. Cartier hey. Frame. Step. Paint the town blue. Step. Look what I became. Step. 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No. Chunk up the deuce, step, bang with the gang, step, flying in the coupe, step, got my lowest lane, step, face worldwide, from Tokyo to Spain, you know my motherfucking name.

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9: All right, you lovelies. 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

them up to the mothership. 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They like how I record, leaving broken rings restored. Like ascension of the Lord. Watch us fly across the sky. Be your God for the ride. Call me Mr. Bonafide. Take you

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1: With online dating becoming more common, the rise of romance scams is becoming more prevalent in the dating scene. It's important to realize the warning signs of a romance scam to save you or someone you know. Older adults are at the highest risk of getting scammed, but it's important to remember that romance scams can happen to anyone. Signs of romance scams include but are not limited to someone that messages or shows you a lot of interest out of the blue, a profile that seems too good to be true, such as a famous person or model. They may promise to meet with you but fail to show up. And lastly, they will try to isolate you from your friends and family. To save yourself from getting scammed online, remember to never give out any of your personal information. Never trust anyone asking for money through the internet. And take things slow and ask questions. A scammer may try to rush a relationship to try and gain your trust and manipulate your emotions. And always remember to stay safe when using the internet.
2: 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And help them get familiar with books. How do you hold a book? How do you turn the pages? From the corners, everybody. Your kinder should be able to listen to a story, read, and understand the pictures to help tell that story. Families can start now with preparing their preschoolers for kindergarten that's coming this fall.
0: 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Like us on Facebook for local news, information, photos of local happenings, and interesting links. 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
1: I know you moved on to someone new. Hope life is beautiful. You were the light for me to find my truth. I just want to say thank you.

In the ashtray, reminiscing on those past days. I thought you didn't know with my last name, but that changed. And I traveled around the world, think where you living at now. I heard you moved to Austin, got an apartment and settled down. And every once in a while, I start texting, write a paragraph, but then I delete the message. Think about you like a pastime. I could cry you a river, get you baptized. Or I wasn't ready to act right. Used to always think I'd get you back right. They say that things fall apart. We were gonna move to Brooklyn, you were gonna study art. Love is just a tool to remind us who we are. And

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2: Did Popeye eat spinach or matcha? This is Sandra Tsinglo with the lowdown on science. Green tea is known for its benefits to muscle and metabolic health. Matcha, a powdered form of green tea, packs even more nutrients than traditional loose-leaf green tea. Could that give your workout a bulk-up boost? Enter Misuhu Shigeta and team at Kyoto Prefectural University. Splitting 36 participants into two workout groups, researchers gave the matcha group 3 grams of matcha daily. The other group received a tea-flavored drink placebo. Results: after 12 weeks, the matcha group showed a significant increase in skeletal muscle mass and a decrease in body fat percentage compared to the placebo. Arm day? No sweat. Matcha lifts.
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0: is our people in Mother Earth. Diana Krugel is an artist who attended the Art Adventure Gallery's 40th year celebration. She talked about the significance of her work.
1: Grew up in Reeseport, Winchester Bay area on the coast. Moved to Prineville in the 2000s and 3 years ago bought a home in Culver. There's a big reason that there's different styles, and the first one kind of explains it. This one is called DID.

0: stands for dissociative identity disorder. So I have, it used to be known as multiple personality disorder. So I actually have dissociative identity disorder. So, and so that's what this piece, and that's one of my parts, Ushti. So she is, and the horse is her spirit, our spirit animal. So those two pieces signify, I guess, the mental illness struggle. This one here, I've had severe complications from gastric bypass surgery. I'm currently being treated at OSSU by 6 different specialists, but I have 4 rare disorders, and so they're not able to find a cure, and so I'm literally fighting not to die. I have a feeding tube. And so these are kind of the progression of illness. It's called dying to be skinny. I also did my jacket, a conceptual piece on there, that also signifies the same dying to be skinny. This up here is just another display of the white charcoal on black canvas. That one's called Gitter.
1: Diana says art takes many forms, and for some, it can be an avenue for healing.
0: Like I said, it was kind of a progressive of what you go through, because when you have a chronic illness and something that is created by a medically necessary gastric bypass, that also side effect is you lose weight. Everyone looks forward to that. Everyone's like, oh, I wish I had your problem. They don't quite understand what it's like to then have food turn into your enemy. So food for me, you need food to live, but food is also killing me. I also have a rare form of reactive hyperglycemia, so my sugar drops all the time, which is a side effect of it. So we start with the masking side of it. Everything's okay. Where her mouth is written help, so it's kind of that smile, you're fine, to when you finally start to come out but your hair is still covering, it says I'm fine. In the eye, it says no. And then you have everything that you would say. You're a loser, you need to eat, you're fat, blah blah blah, bloody dysmorphia, starve, diet, lose, all those things. And then you go to gain, because you're fighting to lose or to gain. You need to gain weight to live, but then you become in this whole, you know, fat or skinny thing. And then just the total despair. And then back to praying and hope for a cure. And then sick. And then this one I did as what is going to happen if things progress. Eventually, it will take my life. So it's a really emotional piece, and I really wanted the frame to be broken and sewn together. The whole concept of just trying to keep it together and trying to fight and trying not to give up.
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4: Yeah. 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

0: This is the Warm Springs program on KWSO. Today, we are joined by Jefferson County School District 509J Superintendent Jay Matheson and School Board Member Lori Danzuga. They will be discussing how the district and the Culture and Heritage Program of the Confederated Tribes of Warm Springs are working together to celebrate native language proficiency.
1: In the last couple of years, we have started a new program, not to the school, not to the district, but new to our native languages, Kiksh, Numu, and Itchishki. And it's a seal of biliteracy. For a long time, we've heard from the tribe, from tribal members, and

0: families, that we need to have some kind of way for language revitalization. And in that process, we've been able to, through our language program and our language teachers, certify some of our families with the Seal of Biliteracy upon graduation. Last year, we issued Seal of Biliteracy to 5 students in Ichishkin or Warm Springs. This year, we have certified 13 students. So we have partnered with Culture and Heritage Program and the language teachers to do that. And it's really a great accomplishment for us because we want kids to be able to say we are moving on. They're able to reach some level of success in their language instead of a foreign language.
1: There's an assessment. And so part of the work has been recently in Ichishkin is to develop a rubric where both speaking and writing can be measured for a level of proficiency. And that work was led by the expertise here in Warm Springs, frankly. And so it's cool that it's local work that's making that happen, but the statewide Seal of Biliteracy is offered to all school districts in any language. But here in Warm Springs, with the partnerships, our language teachers, culture and heritage, they've led that work and they've said, this is how you assess proficiency. And it's impressive when you actually look at what students and listen to what students are being asked to do to demonstrate. It's not just, do they know a few phrases and words? There's a level of proficiency there to be respected.
2: That was Superintendent Jay Matheson and school board member Lori Danzuka. Thank you for joining us for the Warm Springs program. I'm Liz Smith for 91.9 FM KWSO.
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0: 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That was New York State of Mind by Billy Joel here on KWSO. Before that, Chet Faker with This Time For Real. 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I'm Neil Morningale. We are 17, actually almost 18 minutes past 3 o'clock.
1: It's time for a listing of what's going on in Warm Springs. 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
0: Hello there, Warm Springs and KWSO listeners. It's Thursday, May 28th. On the Magic High School sports schedule today, track and field is competing at the OSAA State Championships at Hayward Field in Eugene. The band and track athletes will be having a send-off. They had one this afternoon, and they came to the Magic Elementary and Buff Elementary, and they stopped at the KA before heading to Eugene. So good luck to them. The Do for School Pantry is open on Thursdays from 4:30 until 6:30 in the home ec room, and the Neighbor to Neighbor Food Pantry in Wamick is open on the first and third Thursday of the month from 1 to 4. A webinar on FAFSA verification and types of aid and college enrollment steps is being held today. It'll be from 5 to 7 in the Old Elementary School cafeteria. Tomorrow, a webinar on navigating transition balance and well-being in college is scheduled, same time and location. A dinner, incentives, and prizes will be offered. Parents, guardian, caregivers, and families with college-bound students are encouraged to attend. Warm Springs Travel Court is going to be closed tomorrow afternoon for monthly service from 3 until 5. If you have an emergency, contact police dispatch for urgent matters. Leave a voicemail at 541-553-3278 or email court at wstribes.org. The office will reopen for regular business on Monday, June 1st. Thursday groups at the Warm Springs Behavior Health Center. There's On Second Thought at 4 o'clock and Embodiment Practice with Dr. Tam from 4 until 5:30. The Embodiment Practice with Dr. Tam is open to the public. You can join OPB producer Jesse Sears for a special screening and celebration of the film First Descent, Kayaking the Klamath. Tomorrow, at the Madras Performing Arts Center, the film follows a group of 28 indigenous kayakers who paddled the entire 300-mile Klamath conversion, Klamath River, to become the first to descend the free-flowing river after the removal of four dams. A conversation will follow. Snacks will be provided by OPB by Twisted Teepee. Doors open at 4, and the program starts at 6. Tickets are free but required. 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We have a link on today's community calendar if you need it. The Class of 2026 graduation walkthrough at the Warm Springs K-8 Academy is coming up on Monday, June 1st at 10 a.m. It'll include Madras and Bridges High School seniors and ECE incoming kindergartners. A memorial for Nikki Nia Caldera will be held on Saturday, May 30th at the Warm Springs Agency Longhouse. It will start at 11 and will include giveaway, name givings, and dinner. Just a reminder that we share KWSO's community calendar daily on our radio, on our website at kwso.org, and on your phone with the KWSO app. It's 3:21 and a half here on Warm Springs Community Radio. I'm Neil Morningale. Thank you for tuning in to 91.9 FM. KWSO. 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
1: 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It is Thursday, May 28th. It's the last Thursday of May, as the end of the month will be on Sunday. But we'd just like to say that if you have information that you'd like to share on KWSO, you can email details to kwso@wstripes.org. If it's happening in or near Warm Springs, please send us the details so we can share it with everyone. Coming up next is Allie Gady with It's You here on Warm Springs Community Radio.
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7: 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For other job opportunities, look online for Kaneda, Brightwood, Mount Hood Meadows, Mount Hood Skibold, the Oregon Department of Employment, and the Columbia River Intertribal Fish Commission. KWSO is advertising a student internship for the summer. Go to the Confederated Tribes of Warm Springs website to apply, or head to the Tribal Administration Building for a physical application. The job report on KWSO is made possible by the OnTrack OHSU program. 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

whatever, trees of endeavor. Man, he was buzzing, he's on my lever. 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
1: 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That was The Mac by Man, Big Snoop, and Iaz here on KWSO. Thank you for tuning in. We are 12 minutes before 4 o'clock. 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Coming up next is going to be Cheryl Salt James of Kings and Queens after these.
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1: This is KWSO News. I'm Samaya Kinallan. Warm Springs Housing Authority held a ribbon-cutting ceremony for the Kalama Lane Housing Project yesterday. The street in the Tenino neighborhood consists of 10 single-family units, four homes at four bedrooms and six are five bedrooms. Warm Springs Housing Authority's Danielle Wood.
2: This is a five-bedroom home. We've got six of them in the project. We've got four-bedroom homes. So this is a family project. We were able to fence all of the yards, and they will be completely enclosed. We were able to put blacktop in the driveways, and it feels like it really finished out the project nicely.
1: The Kalama Lane Housing Project was grant-funded.
2: This makes us highly competitive when it comes to grants. The grant that built this project, it was an IHBG competitive from 2022, and it was the largest that it had ever been. We were successful with $7.5 million. There were 22 grants issued that year, and we competed nationwide, 175 tribes nationwide, and we were one of the ones that were successful. The whole project was built with that money. We had no other monies coming in, and we're under budget, and we're ahead of schedule. This project wasn't due to complete until September, so I'm really super proud.
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0: It's All Things Considered from NPR News. I'm Scott Detrow.
3: And I'm Juana Summers. They did it.
4: It's over. Believe it, Knicks fans. For the first time in 27 years, the New York Knicks are going to the NBA Finals.
3: Next week, the Knicks face off against the winner of the NBA Western Conference Finals for a chance to clinch the title of NBA champions. And you will recognize the voice of the Knicks superfan that we've called up, who is certainly celebrating today. That is filmmaker Spike Lee, and he joins me now from New York. Welcome to All Things Considered, and congratulations.
5: Thank you, and a pleasure to talk with you, sis.
3: Okay, you were at the Eastern Conference Finals. I just want you to take us back to the moment when the Knicks secured their spot in the NBA Finals for the first time in nearly three decades. What was it like? It seemed like it was totally electric there.
5: Well, it was a joyous moment. I'm old, so I go back to, as a kid, Willis Reed, Dave the Busher, Bill Bradley, Walt Clyde Frazier. So it's, we're back.
3: Indeed. And I mean, when you think about that history, anyone who follows the NBA knows that being a longtime Knicks fan, it's a real commitment. You have seen the highs and you have seen some really low lows. I wonder, when you're sitting there courtside, was there like a specific rock bottom moment that really stuck with you? Was there ever a moment where it was just really hard to hang on to that electric fandom?
5: Well, nothing was going to make me not be a fan, a follower of the New York Knicks. But the bottom was Reggie Miller in that game.
3: Remind us what happened in that game for folks who maybe didn't see it or don't know.
5: Well, this was against the Indianapolis Pacers. Mm-hmm. And it was game five at the Garden. Mm-hmm. And Reggie and I got into something. And he went ballistic. We lost the game. Game six is going to be in Indianapolis, and they're up 3-2. No one thought, except the players, that we were going to win game six on the road. I woke up the next morning. I was on the cover of New York Newsday, the Daily News, and the Post, the front page and the back page, being blamed for the loss. I don't know how many years ago it was, but me and Reggie are close. You know, it's all love. But people still ask us separately, do we hate each other? But we squashed that a long, long time ago. We're good.
3: Yeah. I mean, even if you've never seen a game at the Garden. People know that that environment is electric. It is special. It is incredible. What was it like to be there when the Knicks...
5: The world's most famous arena.
3: Exactly. What was it like to be there as the Knicks made history?
5: It's amazing. And here's the thing, though. With the apologies to the Brooklyn Nets. In New York City, you got two baseball teams. The Yankees and the Mets. And it's like, two football teams. The Giants and the Jets. But the sport of basketball were united. So the whole city is behind the Knicks. And that's the difference.
3: I have to ask, as somebody who is devoted to this team as you are, let us in on a secret or two. What are your pregame rituals?
5: Well, I get there when they open up the doors, mm-hmm. get something to eat real quick, and take my seat, row AA, seat 20, because I like to watch the warm-ups. And that's my time, you know, to talk to the players, you know, just what's up. And especially there's somebody I know that's on the visiting team. Mm-hmm. And so, you know, it's like, they'll come over. They know, everybody knows why I sit. They come over, you know, what's up, you know, good luck. You know, it's all love.
3: I mean, that's just remarkable, thinking about that young kid who was born in Atlanta, moved to Brooklyn, who came

0: Itook de wigwa naika it gulcham.
1: Itook de wigwa alimsh guya.
2: Owned and operated by the Confederated Tribes of Warm Springs, Community Radio, 91.9 FM, KWSO, and KWSO HD1, Warm Springs.